Carlos. Muchos gracias to you, brother Carlos. You take care of yourself. God bless, and hope you have yourself a wonderful, wonderful evening to you. In other words, buenos noches goes to you. Good evening. And amen. Amen. To Sister TL out there in Seattle, Washington, maraming salamat. Thank you very kindly for being with us, and magandang hapon to you. And hope that you have yourself a great, great afternoon as well. Amen. Amen. To our good friend, Brother Jerry Brandenburg, thank you very kindly, Brother Jerry. You take care of yourself, and God bless as well. And for everybody else that's listening and or watching elsewhere, regardless of wherever you are around the world, we are so blessed that each one of you has stayed connected here to Ignite Radio. All right, Igniters, don't forget, coming up here in about 60 minutes from now, or maybe a little bit longer, depending on, we got to get a hold of Brother Sammy. We got Brother Sammy. Okay, so we are going to Yinglong Church of Christ. Who cares about that stupid storm? We're going to go there. So there you go. We'll be there. Between 10 and quarter after. Okay. All right. Then we'll switch everything over here shortly. Amen. And then don't forget Igniters. 13 hours. Of Lord's Day programming here on Ignite Radio. Kicking off at 8 o'clock Pacific, 11 o'clock Eastern time. We'll be at Lawrence with our good friend Brother Albert, God willing, along with Brother John. From there, Igniters, we will have the Bible class here from COC Surrey. And then from there, we'll have the main worship service. Yeah. From there, we'll get into the Bible sermon with Brother Paul. And then Bible class with Brother John. And then Sunday sermons, lessons, and studies before we flip this thing over to Ignite Cebu. And away we'd be able to go. So amen, amen, and amen to that. Well, I hope all of you have yourself a fantastic afternoon, Igniters. Morning, evening. Happy Lord's Day, Asia. May the Lord bless us all. And be good to each other. Remember, if you see somebody without a smile, Igniters, go ahead and give them yours. Go ahead and give them yours. All right? Be good to each other, folks. Be good to each other. Will you? This is Thunder Kirk reporting live here from COC Surrey. Hope all of you have yourself a good morning, a good afternoon, and a good evening to all of you. Take care of yourself. Folks, let's make a joyful noise to the Lord, if you don't mind. Amen to that.

All right, everybody, good morning, good afternoon, and good evening to all of you. Igniters, Thunderkirk reporting live here from CLC Surrey. And, yeah, we're kind of actually on the ball today, which is kind of terrific. We just got word that, we are heading over to with our good friend, Brother Sammy Wu, and that we will be there probably about 10 minutes after the top of the next hour. So about 65 minutes from now, Igniters, 65 minutes from now, we will go ahead and to get started. So what we're going to do, Igniters, we're going to do a quick cleanup around here, and then we're going to transfer the signal over here probably within the next 10 or 15 minutes. So that we can go ahead and to make sure that we can get all this technology and everything prepared and set up. So I think that that's going to be a good thing for us to be able is to do, and a way we be able to go in regards for that. So definitely something that we can look forward to getting into. And away we be able to go. So yeah, keep it locked in here, Igniters, and away we be able to go. That's for sure. Okay. So amen. Looking forward to it, Igniters. Looking forward to it. Definitely is. It's for sure. Let's see here. Outside of that, Igniters. Let's go ahead, Igniters, into get into a little bit of a cappella music here on Ignite Radio, shall we? I think we shall. Amen. Thunderkirk reporting, COC Surrey. We're kicking it off with a nice song. Take the Lord with you wherever you go.

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All right, everybody. Good morning, good afternoon, and good evening to all of you Igniters. Thunderkirk reporting live here. Hope all of you are doing very, very well. I'm very, very excited. We're glad to have each one of you here with us here on Ignite Radio. And amen, amen, and amen to that. We're set and ready to go. Igniters coming up here in about 40 minutes, Igniters. In about 40 minutes, we will go ahead and get into our Lord's Day programming here on Ignite Radio. So we are literally set and ready to go, and we're kind of excited in regards for that. So I think we got almost everything set. Just double checking one thing. Just making sure, Igniters, that we got

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That's the whole entire thing.

0: Okay, we're set. All right, here we go, Igniters. We're going to go ahead and get ready to move the signal over. So we're going to quickly, Igniters, to get started on this. We're going to look for the brown button. It's going to say, Happy Lord's Day, Asia. And we're going to go ahead and to get started here on Ignite Radio.
1: We're on Ignite Radio. And amen to that. Amen to that. So let's go ahead and to get rocking and rolling here on Ignite Radio. You're going to see, there it is right there, Ignite. There's a brown button there, and you're going to click on it. Happy Lord's Day, Asia. For everybody else that does not have the Happy Lord's Day, Asia, we're going to go ahead and to get going with the countdown right now. So here we go. T-minus 5 seconds in counting, Igniters, and away we be able to go right now. Here we go with 5, 4, 3, 2, 1. Igniters, go ahead and to refresh that browser because we're saying adios to Ignite the Mission and hello to Happy Lord's Day, Asia, here on Ignite Radio. Coming up here, Igniters, in about, 30 minutes, Lord's Day programming here on Ignite Radio. So don't touch that dial whatsoever at all. Amen, amen, and amen. All right, let's get cracking here on Ignite Radio. Let's get some nice tunes going here. And we're going to continue on What do we got? Oh, here's a beautiful song, Igniters. This world's not my home. And that is how we're kicking off. Thunderkirk reporting.

The soldiers stripped Jesus and put a scarlet robe on him. They wove a crown of thorns and set it on his head. They mocked him. They spit on him. They took a staff and struck him on the head again and again. After they had mocked him, they led him away to crucify him. He was despised and rejected by men, a man of sorrows and acquainted with grief. Surely he has borne our griefs and carried our sorrows. He was wounded for our transgressions. He was crushed for our iniquities. And with his stripes we are

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0: you see further then?
1: We're focused on complex of wonder here. Great, quick, was flight there just because he was, essentially on the field, so I'm going to try to track down on the season. I also have that going over the season against Montreal. Talk for that reason. So it's a first and 10. We are about 43. It's time inside the 30 and more. Deal action. Good tackle there by Donald Bowman. Got him. Close to the end zone, but it's a big first down for any safety, 21 yards. Big throw to Chase Bryce. You're going to see him take a hit as he delivers this one, but stands in there. Moving strike to Keon Hatcher. CFL's leading receiver in the last year, being Pierce going back to back, keeping the receiving tight with BC.
0: Five to three scores down, 17 points. Got anything in touchdown even this early?
1: Three quarters down.
0: It's not their news to so you want to find that it's Keon Hatcher again, CFL's leading receiver in 2025. 11 more yards.
1: Bit of a hot streak here, but critical for the BC Lions. Our James Butler mentioned the ball at halftime. Then we're getting to this differential, and it's got to end with 7-3.
0: James Price going to work here. Final minute, other end quarter, Lions pressing. With time,
1: running out of the balls down
0: quickly. Could have gone away. Pressure, but no. Back at the 20, lost yards for the Lions.
1: Second and extra long situation. For the Lions to get a first down without scoring, they were clipping. Down below the 1 yard line. Ralph Baldry sat for that.
0: Here's the last one to touch on. And then Bryce went back and stumbled. Couldn't keep his feet. So down at the 20, 2nd and 19. And so, Baldry Hatcher falls incomplete. Looks like you're going to have to settle for 3 at the end of this third quarter.
1: What they're looking for. First situation, good drive. That's the good news. The bad news, well, the bad news mounting. And you have another injured offensive lineman for the BC Lions. Remember, we saw Josh Donovan lead this game in the early going. The Lions only had 6 dressed. So their 6th man, Anu Una, already in the ball game. Defensive lineman Nathan Cherry would be next man up on that BC Lions offensive line.
0: It's already numbered. Cherry is 91, defensive player, but putting on a 62 jersey, if that's the case. Are there any specials now, of course, with a field goal try coming up? The next time that they're on offense, we'll see what happens. Already an O lineman down at the right tackle, Joshua Donovan. So this could be reminiscence

0: smoking all the tobacco shops, and all grub chicken fine. Yeah. It takes a firehouse kitchen to make a mouth whiskey.
1: I can't
0: believe
1: the pounds out
0: there. Hi, Bob. There's something neighbors coming for you.
1: You should go ask if it can work.
0: I think we should go ask.
1: And you want
0: Dulcie?
1: That's not true. You could do any. Chips.
0: Dulcie, any chip?
1: John. Actually, you might be a John.
0: Hey, you guys don't want me to.
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3: Everybody, happy Lord's Day to all of you in the Asian region there. Good morning, good afternoon, and good evening to all of you. Thunderkirk reporting live here from our studio. And boy, oh boy, I tell you, yikes. Man. Talk about trying to get things stabilized. But anyways, I am just like, wow. Anyways, nevertheless, Igniters, we're glad to have each one of you here with us here on Ignite Radio. Apologize for that, Igniters. We had a couple of minutes here and did not know what was going on. Just could not get anything connected. That's the whole entire thing. We're glad that we can at least get it going. Anyways, according to what we're hearing, Typhoon is barreling down. Downgraded to they call it a signal number 8. So that's all that I can say. Or whatever the case is, but anyways. That's what he said yesterday. Oh, all right. Let's get going, Igniters. Hey, we got Brother Sammy. Bottom line, we got Brother Sammy. So let's send it out to Yinglong Church right now, Igniters, right now with Brother Sammy. Brother Sammy, go right ahead. We got you covered now. Go ahead.
4: God with us. So we thank you, Brother Felix, and take time and sharing the words. And these are our the honors, and we have Brother Felix here.
5: Good morning, brethren. So it's a great privilege again to be with you and share God's message. I was here last Sunday. I still remember the message that I shared with you. What's the message last Sunday? Allah!
6: Huh?
5: Ah, okay, right. So, if you want to have the best life, we need to have the right attitude. We need to have the right response. Another? Right standard. And the right incentive. If we have that kind, I believe that our lives, we say the best one. So, as we go through life indeed, then we will continue on despite of the ups and downs in life. There are a lot of challenges that we face in life. But praise God, we have the opportunity to still do good things. in response to the grace of God that we are experiencing right now. So happy Lord's Day. Today, I would like to share with you this important admonition given by Jude. In Jude chapter 1, verse 3 to 4, and that is contained for the faith, or contending for the faith. Well, nowadays, if you notice that there are a lot of false teachers or false teachings, and if you are not familiar, or if you are not ready to know all those things, and if you do not know the scriptures, you will be easily swayed or persuaded to the teachings that these false teachers are teaching. And that's why even during the time of Jude, in his writing to the Christians during his time, there was this warning, there was this admonition given to them. And I'd like to read to you Jude chapter 1, verse 3 to 4. How are we going to defend the faith? Or how are we going to contain for the faith? And here's the reading. Dear friends, I'm reading from the New International Version. But if you want to read also the other part, this one. New King James Version. Beloved, while I was very diligent to write to you concerning our common salvation, I found it necessary to write to you, exhorting you to contend earnestly for the faith which was once for all delivered to the saints. For certain men have crept in unnoticed, who long ago were marked out for this condemnation. Ungodly men who turned the grace of our God into lewdness and denied the only Lord God and our Lord Jesus Christ.
4: Sister, if you're in a group, you can turn on the sermon already in the group. You go to the group. You see that?
5: Yeah. What's that, brother?
4: Put your sermon in the group. Okay. So they can see that clear.
5: They can write it or they can copy the notes. It's just fine. So you notice that who is Jude anyway? If you read verse 1 and 2, actually there was Jude, the servant of our Lord Jesus Christ and the brother of James. So it means that Jude is the half-brother of our Lord Jesus Christ, right? One of the siblings of our Lord Jesus Christ. So please don't believe that Jesus Christ, that Virgin Mary continues to be a virgin. Actually, after Jesus Christ was born, Mary and Joseph had their children. And one of their children was Jude and James. Okay? So before... at first, Jude and his siblings do not believe our Lord Jesus Christ. But when our Lord Jesus Christ was resurrected, and that's the time that they believe about Jesus Christ, about the resurrection of our Lord Jesus Christ. Now, in this particular verses, if you notice, Jude, actually he calls the believers during his time to contend earnestly for the faith against false teachers who have secretly infiltrated the church to twist the grace of God, to twist the message of grace into immoral license. So here, Jude was telling them that you should not abuse the grace of God to the point that you are using as a license to do immoral acts. Is it that? And here also, Jude urged the Christians, we Christians, to defend the established, the unchanging gospel truth once for all delivered against to those people who deny the deity of our Lord Jesus Christ. So there was this call for the Christians during those times and so with us today, because I believe it is relevant also today, because there are different proliferations of false teachings. So what is the call of this? Well, the call to action, and that is to contain earnestly. And what does it mean? Well, in Tagalog, ipaglaban ang pananampalataya. Notice that there was this shift in focus. Actually, Jude originally intended to write a letter celebrating their common salvation. But the emergency of the situation necessitated a shift toward defense. And what is this shifting? Well, in verse 3, as we notice, he gives us actually the purpose of this letter that he writes, that he wanted to talk about the common salvation. A letter of encouragement to those Christians during those times. So he was talking about the great salvation that we have in Christ Jesus. He was talking about that. But there is this twist, meaning to say that instead that he was talking about the encouragement, actually, he pleaded the necessity to write, what do you call that? He changed from encouragement to a letter of warning and exhortation. And Jude says, I felt the necessity to write to you, appealing that you contain earnestly for the faith which once for all handed down to the saints. So during that time, maybe in the mind of Job, he will talk to them about how they were saved, how they were sealed by the Holy Spirit, how they were enjoying the grace of God, how these people raised to a new life, that these people, these Christians, actually they experienced the new creation when they accepted our Lord Jesus Christ as their Lord and Savior in their lives. But, as we notice here, it is necessary for him to appeal, to contain earnestly for the faith which was once for all handed to the saints. And what is this faith that he's talking about, brethren? What is this faith? Well, this faith actually is actually refers to the objective body of truths, meaning to say the gospel, the apostolic doctrine, and the teachings delivered by the apostles and prophets. In short, this talks about the whole teachings that we read in the Bible. It's not a personal, it's not subjective. So this faith actually that Jude is referring to is the standards that we live by. Or maybe the Holy Scriptures and the doctrines that have become what we believe. And that is the whole that is talking about the faith that he's talking about. It's not the belief of a personal person, but it is the whole of which we base our faith, that we base our belief. Now, what is this word contending? When we talk about contending, well, the Greek term actually used is ipagonizomai, from which we get agonize, he said. So, it implies that contending is an intense or it is a sustained struggle. Like for example, the athlete, you know, the athlete or even the soldier, they have to go through lots of perseverance. They go through a lot of training as they go through a battle or competition. So with that, it requires diligence. It requires vigilance. It requires an effort. That's why Jude says that we must contain earnestly for the faith, and that is we need to live the faith, and it was handed down once for all to the saints. So, let us understand, brethren, that as I have said a while ago, there are a lot of people claiming that they are sent by God. Nowadays, there are those people who claim that they are the appointed son of God. You know that person? The fact he was in jail now in the Philippines because he claimed to be the Son of God or the appointed Son of God. There are those who claim also that they are the messenger of God, that they spoke and talk about God. Well, if those people will tell you that they receive a revelation from God, be warned of these people, because the Holy Scriptures, when the Bible was already written, AD 100, no more inspiration, no more writings. So if these people actually claim that the Bible is not enough, and they have the authority to write also a book, be warned about that. And that's actually what Jude was telling to all of us today. So, take note that it was handed down to us once for all. Meaning to say that there is nothing new to be added to the Bible. There's nothing new to be subtracted from the gospel or from the scriptures. Because it was handed down to the saints once for all time. And what is this talking? What is this saints that is talking about here? Who are the saints that Jude is talking about? Of course, the Christians, those who have received Jesus Christ as Lord and Savior in their lives, those who are baptized into Christ. Well, in the Philippines, there are only two saints. You know that? You know this person? The first saints of the Filipino is what they call it, the Lorenzo Ruiz. And also, the other one, from Cebu, Pedro Calungsod, the saints of the youth. But the Bible, when it talks about saints, we are referring to the Christians. This refers to you and me, us, brethren. So, this message that was entrusted to us, it must be also entrusted to the next generation, the same message. The message of God through Jude, when he was writing this to the Christians, it is also handed to us, the same message of which we ourselves also, when it was entrusted with us, then this will also be given to the next generation. The same message. No less, no subtraction, no addition. And that is what Jude was telling us. That it should be pure and undefiled, that we need to contain this earnestly for the faith when we pass it down to the next generation. Now, we come to point number two. There's this call of action, or the cause for action. Why? There is this call of action. Now there's the cause for action. Why? Because there was this danger within. There is danger within. In verse 4, there was this secret infiltration. For certain men have crept in unnoticed. Well, take note, brethren, that false teachers actually here, actually it's not always came from outside. They often creep in unnoticed, appearing as brothers in Christ. Please note of that. They are deceitful indeed. And you know, even during the time of the Apostle Paul, when in his missionary journey, when he was in Ephesus, when he left Ephesus, actually he warned the elders. And what is his warning? In Acts chapter 20, verse 29, Paul said, "I know that after I leave," he said, "savage wolves will come in among you and will not spare the flock." So it means that even in the midst of the congregation or in the church, You might be like a brother or a sister. That's why we need to be vigilant also. Or those people who come to preach us. Or you might check also Brother Felix, what his teachings are. Because my Brother Felix is teaching you another gospel. So all of us needs to research or search the scriptures daily as the Bereans are doing, you are doing. Because these people actually, they do not announce that I am a false teacher. They do not announce that they do not believe the Bible. They do not announce that Jesus Christ or our Lord Jesus Christ was born by virgin birth. Well, they do not see that actually. They want to believe that they are a true believer. These people. They believe, or they want to believe that they are sound doctrinally, but actually they were injecting, or they begin to inject their poison, meaning to say, they inject other gospels or other teachings. So they begin to put doubts in people's minds. Just like, you know, the case of Adam and Eve, where the serpent was saying, really? God told Adam and Eve that if you eat of it, you will surely die. They know exactly what the consequences are. But when the serpent came, is that so? Did really God tells you that if you eat of it, and you will surely die? So there is this question mark. They put a doubt on you. So again, it is but proper for us to really look on to the teachings, the whole, so that we will not be deceived. Okay? So that we will not be creeped in onto those teachings that are not really consistent to the Word of God. Now, what could be the characteristics of these people? What are the characteristics of false teachers? In our text, Jude tells us that they are ungodly. What does it mean when you say ungodly? Well, these people, they actually disregard God's holiness. Well, when we think about ungodly, oftentimes we think of a murderer, we think about rapists, we think about those people who are lying, these people who are stealing, and all these sins of the flesh. Those are the thoughts that we think about when we talk about ungodly. But you notice also that we can be ungodly and yet be a professing Christians because we don't fear God. Because we do not fear God, we can profess to live a godly life. Well, notice in

they will do everything they want. That's why even our Lord, even during the time of our Lord Jesus Christ, Jesus Christ said, "You are in error because you do not know the scriptures and the power of God." And that is what our Lord Jesus Christ tells these people. So these people are deceitful. They are ungodly. And also, you notice that these people also are perverters of grace. And what is this grace that he's talking about? Well, when you talk about the grace, they turn the grace of God into licentiousness. Or in some other translation, it says lasciviousness or sensuality or lewdness, suggesting that because God forgives, we are free to sin. Yeah, there are a lot of people who are saying that. And since you are saved by grace, they abuse the grace of God. And they are making it as a license to sin, to commit sin. Well, what does it mean, a license? When you say license, well, it's permission to do something. Like, for example, when you get a driver license, I myself have a driver license, meaning to say the government allows me to drive my car. Okay? So you have the permission to drive a car on the highway. Now, in the spiritual realm, they take God's grace and they turn the grace of God into a license to do whatever they want. So they turn the grace of God into this word, lasciviousness, or wantonness, or worldly things. Or that's why there was this statement made by the Apostle Paul in Romans chapter 6, verse 1, wherein the Apostle Paul was telling, "Shall we continue in sin that grace may abound?" Well, the Apostle Paul says, by no means, no. By grace you have been saved, but do not abuse the grace of God as a license to sin. Well, there are a lot of people nowadays. The popular move today actually is that they really emphasize the grace of God. That actually they teach that you can do whatever you want. You can live however you want. And that God won't judge your sin. God won't judge your behavior because He is a God of grace. And that's a lot of, that's actually the tenor of those false teachers. He tells us that He is a God of grace. Well, absolutely, yes, indeed. God is a God of grace. He's a God of mercy. Absolutely, yes. God is a merciful God. He's a loving God. God is a forgiving God. So despite of all, you will do everything you want, even though it's against the laws of God, but still, by the grace of God, you will be forgiven. So, with that in mind, brethren, God is a God of grace, but you cannot presume on His grace. That God's grace is not a license for us to do whatever we want, to live however we want. And that's why we need to ask ourselves, brethren, ask ourselves, if I do this, will it grieve the Holy Spirit? If I do this, this is it? A cause for us, a people to be stumbled, you have to ask ourselves. So, brothers and sisters, this is one of the characteristics of false teachers of which we need to be reminded. We are ungodly, we are perverters of grace. And another from our text, we are the deniers of Christ. Meaning to say, they deny God.

0: truth. While, yes, they may use Christian vocabulary, they deny the exclusive authority of Jesus as Lord and Master through their actions and false teachings. That's why that is in verse 4. If you notice that in verse 4, it says that they deny only the Lord God and our Lord Jesus Christ. Well, there are those people, their doctrine is that they were telling that our Lord Jesus Christ wasn't virgin born. There are those people who have taught, they were teaching that our Lord Jesus Christ had wives. Have you noticed that? And that our Lord Jesus Christ has concubines. Those are strange teachings. There are a lot of things that these false teachers actually were teaching. Actually, they were telling that our Lord Jesus Christ was not God. Okay? He was just a good man. Well, in the Philippines, there was this religious group who do not really believe that Jesus Christ is God. To the point that they only believe that Jesus Christ is a powerful man, Lord and Savior, but when it comes to his deity, they deny it. So, these are the characteristics of which Jude was telling the Christians during that time, and I think that is also relevant to us today. So we have to distinguish their characteristics. Now, take note that the judgment actually was given to these people. These individuals are not a surprise to God. This is not a strange to God. Their condemnation actually was marked out long ago. Meaning to say, those people who will act or do this, these false teachers, they are already condemned according to Jude. Now, what could be the application to us today? How do we contain for the faith today? Paano po natin ipaglaban ang ating pananampalataya? First, let us know the truth. Know the truth, brethren. Because, you know what? We cannot defend what we do not know. Isn't it? In John chapter 8, verse 32, our Lord Jesus Christ tells us, if you hold on to my teachings, you are my true disciples. And if you know the truth, and the truth will set you free. Right? If you know the truth, and then it will set you free. So, there's a need for us to have a deep daily study of scriptures. It is very important. It is very essential to recognize error when we study the scriptures. But let us ask ourselves, do we really read our Bible? How many minutes, hours do we spend to read our Bible? There are a lot of distractions, right? Facebooking, watching YouTube. Sometimes we are entertained to the point that we have forsaken the best thing that thing that we need to do. So daily study the scriptures is very essential to recognize error. Okay? So take note that we can contain for the faith by knowing the truth. And we do that by actually studying the Bible, group study, and not only for group study, but there is also what we call the individual study of the scriptures. Don't ever imagine, brethren, that only the preachers or ministers or leaders hold a monopoly on this study of the scriptures. No, everyone, everyone, because we are focus of Satan also, so that we will be persuaded by false teachers. So I believe that we have to study, because as I've said, without study, you cannot know what to defend. Right? So you and I must understand the basic doctrines of the faith. And what are those basic doctrines of the faith? So that we can recognize false doctrine and prevent wrong from teaching, from undermining our faith and hurting others. Well, first of all, maybe we need to study the scriptures, the Bible. Because every spiritual matters. When it talks about spiritual, we need the Bible as the standard. Okay? No more, no less. We need to have the Bible. One, we have to study it. And also the Trinity. How do you explain that? The Trinity. Well, one God exists in the three persons. Father, Son, and the Holy Spirit. So it means, do you have three gods? No. There's only one God. But this is what we call you, harmonic one. We need to understand that. And of course, the deity of Christ. You need to understand and study about the deity of Christ. Yes, indeed. We know that Jesus is fully God and fully human, born of a virgin. So we need to understand that. And how about the steps of salvation? How is one be saved? Well, we need to study the steps of salvation. Because whether we like it or not, when you have a friend, or if you have if someone wants to know about how to be saved, then you know also the steps of salvation. Right? Because how could you be saved or know that you are saved if you do not know? You must know about these doctrines. And you need to believe. You need to hear the gospel. Believe. And not only to believe, but you need to repent of your sins. And not only after repenting of our sins, you need to confess that Jesus Christ is the Son of God. And not only to confess, but of course, you need to be baptized for the remission of our sins, so that we will receive the gift of the Holy Spirit. The Holy Spirit Himself is the seal that you are owned by God, that you are sealed by the Holy Spirit, meaning you are owned by God and are guaranteed of salvation when Christ will come. So you need to do that. You need to know about the steps of salvation. And of course, the resurrection. The resurrection of the dead. Meaning to say that if Jesus arose from the dead physically, then we ourselves also, we have the promise that we will be resurrected when Christ will come on the day of judgment. And then, of course, we have the second coming of our Lord Jesus Christ. We believe on that. So I believe that those are the basic, I could say, the teachings or doctrines wherein we need to know, so that we can defend the faith that is entrusted with us. Okay? Now, another, let us know also to guard the gospel. How are we going to guard the gospel? Well, as I have said a while ago, it says there that do not let grace be treated as a license to live immoral lives. Galatians chapter 5, verse 13. If you read Galatians chapter 5, verse 13, it says here, you, my brothers and sisters, were called to be free, but do not use your freedom to indulge the flesh. Rather, serve one another humbly in love. So there is this admonition for us that we are called to be free, but we should not use our freedom to indulge in doing something against the Lord or indulge a immoral lives. So do not let grace be treated as a license to live immoral lives. And take note that true grace empowers holiness. It does not promote sin. So by the grace of God, because we are saved by grace, then it is in response also to do our best we can by the help of God to do live a life that is pleasing to the Lord. We should not use this grace of God as a license to commit or to do sinful acts that is contrary to the teachings of our Lord Jesus Christ. Another, let us proclaim Christ's Lordship. What does it mean? Well, we have to stand firm that Jesus is the only Master and Lord, not just a Savior in our lives. We have to proclaim that through our Lord Jesus Christ, we have salvation. We have to acknowledge Jesus as God in the flesh, who is the sovereign creator and owner of us as Christians, as believers in Christ. And not only that, brethren, we have to commit to total obedience, submission, and allegiance to His commands. Well, our Lord Jesus Christ said that, if you love me, keep my commandments. And that is the very essence, that if we love Jesus, then we have to obey His commandments. And one of the commandments of our Lord Jesus Christ is that when He went to heaven, what is this great commission? Matthew chapter 28, verse 19 to 20, there is this great command for us. Go and make disciples of all nations. Teach them. So make disciples of all nations, baptizing them in the name of the Father and of the Son and of the Holy Spirit. And not only that you will be baptized, but teach them to obey everything I have commanded you. And lo, I am with you until the end of the ages. So there's this what we call total obedience. Well, there's the song that we have just sung about, all to Jesus I surrender. We say, all to Jesus I surrender. We say, all. It's not half. All. It's very hard, right? It's very hard. It's the word total obedience. Total submission. Well, we have to admit that sometimes, yeah, there is this conflict between God and ourselves. So, again, this is an admonition given to all of us, brethren, that we have to proclaim the Lordship of our Lord Jesus Christ. In conclusion, so let's conclude. The admonition given by Jude during those times has indeed a relevance to all of us today, because there is this proliferation of lot of false teachers or doctrines or teachings that really not consistent to the teachings of our Lord Jesus Christ. And that's why it is but right for us. There was this admonition given to us to contain for the faith. Meaning we have to protect and fight for the truth of the gospel. Not with hate, of course, but with unwavering conviction to protect the church from being corrupted from within. So if ever in our midst, we have to check each other. If there is something, then we have to rebuke nicely, gently, for those people who may preach a wrong gospel or another gospel. And number two, let us be reminded that while grace is free, the truth of the gospel is worth fighting for. Meaning to say, we should not use the grace of God as a license to live immoral lives. And third, we are called to stand firm, holding fast to the faith handed down to us against any teaching that seeks to diminish the Lordship of our Lord Jesus Christ. So I believe that this admonition by Jude will inculcated in our hearts and minds so that as we go through this life, we are prepared also to defend the gospel and to share the good news of our Lord Jesus Christ so that these people will accept Jesus as their Lord so that they will be added to the church, they will be saved just like us. So is that an amen, brethren? May the Lord be praised in all the things that we do.
1: Thank you, Brother Phoenix.
2: All right, Igniter. That was the sermon, Igniters, from the Yinglong Church there in the beautiful of Hong Kong, and making a second go, Igniters. Over there is Matt, what was his what was that? Brother Felix Igniters. Brother Felix. And so want to Felix for that very interesting study there. And amen to that. Amen to that. I think that's the same Brother Felix that was over at One Chai, I believe. I need to get that actually as it's confirmed whether or not that he was the former preacher over at One Chai church. But I think he was. But don't quote me actually as it's on that. I will go ahead and to double check with our good friend, good brother, Brother Sammy. And amen to that. Nevertheless, that was a good one. And amen, amen, and amen. Let's hear Sister TL 12345. Hearts and said, and search the scriptures is a must. Yeah, it is, sis. And I'm going to tell you. We got a lot of people that actually just believe in what the preacher says, and that's all's to it. And that's true. We should be just like the Bereans, search diligently, and amen to that. So yeah, 3, 5, 7, 8, 9 hearts, and there you go. Well, okay, I don't have to double check. Sister Wilma is still with us here on Ignite Radio. She sent in a couple of hearts, and she said, yes, former preacher, One Chai COC Pope, Brother Felix Udian. And so, salamat to you, Sister Wilma. Thank you for that information. And amen, amen, and amen. He was actually dead on. I actually, he brought up definitely a couple of points. So I sent him over an amen to that with a couple of hearts as well. So there you go. All right, Igniters, we're getting ready to go from here all the way up to Isabella, Igniters. And we're going to check in with our good friend, Brother Edgar, that's going to be starting right now, Igniters. So let's go ahead and to get going. I heard that we got him on screen too. We got him plugged in. Then let's get rocking and rolling. Let's get rocking and rolling here on Ignite Radio.
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2: Thank you. right, hang on, everybody. We're going to quickly get going on here. So stand by for 1 second here while we make a couple of plugs in and out. Hang on, everybody. Hang on.

Next song, for even number 57.

for the ceremony number 33. They

Jesus, where all is well, for I know forever before thee. Jesus, where all is well, all the way my Savior leads me. Here is one.

And Igniters, that was none other than the worship service over at Bliss Church of Christ there in Isabella. And give a shout out to our good friend, good brother, Brother Edgar Igniters. And maraming salamat to you, Brother Edgar. Greatly appreciate that. That was a good study. And amen to that, Igniters. Amen to that. And don't forget, Igniters, that we can catch Brother Edgar, part of Ignite Philippines, every Tuesday, Igniters, every Tuesday, here on Ignite Radio. And boy, I tell you, folks, make sure that you definitely tune in for that one. For sure. And amen to that. Amen to that. You can catch the bread of life with our good friend, Brother Edgar. His time, and just in case if you are interested, Igniters, you can catch him, as I said, every Tuesday, starting off at 6 p.m. local time. That's the bread of life with Brother Edgar, all the way up from Isabella. And he'll get connected with our good friend, Brother Eleazar. 6 p.m., the bread of life. And of course, he does that in the Philippine national language of Tagalog. So 6 p.m. local time. That's 3 a.m. Pacific time for all of us here on the West Coast Igniters. That's going to be 6 a.m. in the morning for all of you on the Eastern time zone. So there you go. There you go. 11 o'clock for all of you in the United Kingdom, Western Europe, and Africa. All right. For all of you that's in the KSA region, yeah, that's going to be 2 o'clock in the afternoon. So check your local listings compared to the time zone. In the event I did not mention your time zone, there you go. 6 p.m. for all of you in the Asian Pacific region, including the islands of the Philippines, of course. The wonderful, wonderful program, The Bread of Life with Brother Edgar, here on Ignite Radio, part of Ignite Philippines. Well, we're going to come up here, Igniters, in about 19 minutes from now, 18 minutes from now. We will go ahead, Igniters, and to beam in from our Philippine location, studio, our good friend, Brother Eleazar. Yeah. Brother Eleazar is going to be with us here on Ignite Radio, and we'll get his Lord's Day study here on Ignite Radio coming up here in 18 minutes. So whatever you do, Igniters, yeah, don't be touching that dial whatsoever at all. Don't be touching it. Keep it locked in here, and amen to that. And then don't forget, Igniters, coming up later on, we will head to Dagupan, Igniters, Dagupan, Pangasinan, where we will get checked in with our good friend, Brother Ricky Calejo, all the way over from the Dagupan Church of Christ there in Dagupan, Pangasinan. We will get the 11th hour special here on Ignite Radio. We will go live to Dagupan COC and check in and see what's up with our good friend, Brother Ricky, here on Ignite Radio. So a lot more programming to go, folks. A lot more programming to go. So keep it locked in here, and there you go. There you go. This is Thunderkirk. This is Thunderkirk reporting live here from our. Oh man, it's been such a long, long day today. Thunderkirk reporting live here. Hope all of you are doing very, very well. All right, let's get a little a cappella music coming. Here's the song, Come Every Fount of Blessing, here on Ignite Radio by our good friend Keith McKay, here on Ignite Radio. Happy Lord's Day to all of you in the Asian region.

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0: This is Angel Thunder, the host of The Final Take, wanting to invite you to the Surrey Church of Christ. 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

0: All right, everybody, good morning, good afternoon, and good evening to all of you. Igniter Thunder Kirk reporting live here from our studio. Hope all of you are doing very, very well. And welcome, welcome, welcome, Igniters, to the Revival Bible study with our good friend, good brother, hailing all the way over from the beautiful city of Cebu. Yes, Igniters, we are heading over and checking out our good friend, Brother Eleazar, here on Ignite Radio. And always a pleasure to have Brother Eleazar here with us here on Ignite Radio. And amen to that, Igniters. Amen to that. So we are just getting ready, Igniters, right now. Had a little bit of a communication tie-in issue, Igniters, but we are working on that, and we believe that we got it fixed. That's a good thing, because we do want to get connected to Brother Eleazar. So that is a good thing. And amen. No, I'm very, very happy, actually, is with that. So guys are working hard to get the signal strength going, and we should, they said, yeah, we should have that actually any moment from now. So amen to that. Amen to that. Just a reminder, Igniters, coming up right after this, we will be heading over to Dagupan, Igniters, and then from Dagupan, we will head over back down to the southern regions of the Philippines, Igniters. We will have our good friend, Brother Lucas, Igniters. And so we are looking forward to that. Definitely looking forward to that. One of you asked me that, hey, in regards for the flood alert. And I will say, Igniters, that we are still good with that. So I know what you mean. One of you sent a message into us, say, hey, we heard that there's some bad weather that's happened in Cebu City. Well, here's the thing. They are expected to have flash flood risk, okay? Heavy rains is expected, Igniters, over the next 24 hours. They said that there may be a little bit of a flood going on there, but you know what, you know, not to be concerned and worried. I have not heard anything from Brother Eleazar that he's concerned or worried in regards to that. So that's a good thing. So amen to that. Amen to that. Okay. Speaking about that, Igniters, we are set and ready to go. So we're pretty happy with that. And I've just been informed that, yes, we do have Brother Eleazar. All right. All right. So they're getting Brother Eleazar hooked up. And that's always a good thing. So amen. Amen. And here in a moment, Igniters, we're going to go ahead and to get rocking and rolling here on Ignite Radio with our good friend, Brother Eleazar. So there you go. There you go. All right. We got him? He's ready? Then it's well, if Brother Eleazar said, yeah, let's go ahead. Okay, Igniters. We are just, well, hang on 1 second, Igniters. Hang on 1 second here. He just asked for he said, hang on, hang on. All right, perfect. Now we got him. Hey, Brother Eleazar, hang on 1 second here. Let us get you plugged in here. Hang on, hang on, hang on. All right, hang on. Igniters, welcome to... well, hold on. Before we even get going, people some shout-outs that have already sent it in. So now you get to hang tight for a second, Brother Eleazar. All right, let's get going here. Oh boy, Igniter, I'd like to give a shout out to hailing all the way over from, well, she's still with us here, from the beautiful city of Hong Kong, is none other than Sister Wilma is still with us here on this Lord's Day, and amen to that. Good to have Sister Wilma with us here on Ignite Radio, and amen to that, amen to that. Sister TL from Seattle, Washington, Brother Eleazar, wrote in here, and she sent you over a couple of hearts here and says here, well, she sent you three hearts. So there you go. There you go. In regards, actually, it's for that. No, okay. Happy Lord's Day. There you go, Brother Eleazar. There you go. There you go. Yeah, well, you know, I got ES. Well, no, I'm not even get into that. Kind of thought. Anyways, the good news, we got two green lights now. We got two green lights. Brother Eleazar, we got two green lights. We're going to go ahead and get you plugged in here right now. Igniters, welcome to the Revival Bible Study here on Ignite Radio. With our good friend, Brother Eleazar. Brother Eleazar, please go right on ahead. We got two green lights and we got you covered.
1: All right, so welcome to our Revival Bible class here on Ignite Radio. And have a great time again, Igniters, to hear God's word through my Revival Bible class. And it's a great blessing for us Igniters, a great privilege for to each one of us to hear his words. And hoping and praying to each one of you are in good as we go ahead, Igniters, to our program, The Revival. And in this program, Igniters, in these lessons, this is a questions ourselves, Igniters, in regards why do you believe that Jesus the Son of God, no? So why do you believe Jesus the Son of God and Savior of mankind, and is your belief based anything concrete

0: we ask to ourselves, to each one of us, because there will come a time when our faith in nature will be tested. And in our faith is not our own, no? Then it will fail the test. No? So my challenge to you is this, is to take out a pen and a paper, no? And write in your paper why I believe Jesus is the Messiah, no? And print it out, keep it in your Bible, and every time you run across any scripture ignites that support or strengthens your faith, write down the citation on the bottom of your paper, no? Or incorporate it into your AC. So this will be a very challenging Igniters. This will be a very challenging and thought-provoking exercise that will cause you to examine yourself and what you believe. And I believe that the end result of such study will help you to develop a strong faith enough to meet any task of faith head on. So with this thought in mind, Igniters, here is my AC questions. Why I believe Jesus is the Son of God? Yeah? So the reason I believe that Jesus of the Nazareth is the Messiah, the Son of God, are numerous. It begins with a belief in the reality, in the reliability of the Bible, especially in the New Testament. The Bible has been tested and tried by skeptics for centuries, and no one has ever successfully argued against its accuracy and reliability in others. It is without question the Word of God. So without going into great detail about the evidence for the Bible inspiration in others, I will examine my faith in Jesus from the scriptures, based on three major points: that Jesus' fulfillment of Old Testament prophecy. So the fulfillment of prophecies is concerning his death, is concerning his burial, his death, burial, and resurrection. And the resurrection itself, Igniters, including the eyewitness accounts of it recorded in the scriptures. When we talk about the Old Testament prophecy, Igniters, about the Messiah fulfilled, there are approximately 300 messianic prophecies fulfilled in the person of Jesus, Igniters, of Nazareth. For too many to be examined here, let's begin with the prophecies connected with his birth, Igniters, from the book of Isaiah chapter 7, verse 14. What it say there? No? In Isaiah chapter 7, verse 14. Therefore, the Lord himself shall give you a sign. Behold, a virgin shall conceive and bear a son, and shall call his name Emmanuel. So this prophecy, Igniters, is shown to be fulfilled in Matthew chapter 1, verse 18 and verse 25, followed by Luke account in book of Luke chapter 1 verse 26 to verse 35. No? What it said there in Matthew chapter 1 verse 18 to verse 25, if you have a Bible with you, just open and read it, Nathus. Now the birth of Jesus Christ took place in this way when his mother Mary had been betrothed to Joseph. No? Before they came together, she was found to be with child from the Holy Spirit, and her husband Joseph, being a just man and unwilling to put her to shame, resolved to divorce her quietly. But as he considered these things, behold, an angel of the Lord appeared to him in a dream, saying, "Joseph, son of David, do not fear to take Mary as your wife, for that which is conceived in her is from the Holy Spirit. She will bear a son, and you shall call his name Jesus, for he will save his people from their sins." Verse 22, all this took place to fulfill what the Lord had spoken by the prophet. "Behold, the virgin shall conceive and bear a son, and he shall call his name Emmanuel." No, it means God with us. Verse 24, when Joseph woke from sleep, she did as the angel of the Lord commanded him. He took his wife, but knew her not until she had given birth to a son, and he called his name Jesus. So it's very clear, Ignatius. That this prophecy is shown to be fulfilled. No? Luke chapter 1 verse 26 to verse 35. The sixth month, the angel Gabriel was sent from God to a city of Galilee named Nazareth. No? Nazareth. Verse 27, to a virgin betrothed to a man whose name was Joseph of the house of David. The virgin's name was Mary, and he came to her and said, "Greetings, O favored one, the Lord is with you." But she was greatly troubled at the saying, and tried to discern what sort of greeting this might be. Verse 30, and the angel said to her, "Do not be afraid, Mary, for you have found favor with God. And behold, you will conceive in your womb and bear a son, and you shall call his name Jesus. He will be great and will be called the Son of the Most High, and the Lord God will give to him the throne of his father David." Verse 3, and he will reign over the house of Jacob forever, of his kingdom there will be no end. Verse 34, and Mary said to the angel, "How will this be, since I am a virgin?" And the angel answered her, "The Holy Spirit will come upon you, and the power of the Most High will overshadow you. Therefore, the child to be born will be called Holy, the Son of God." No? So in Luke account, Igniters, the angel offered to the Virgin Mary, Igniters, no? And told her, or her child. And he said here in Luke chapter 1 verse 31 to verse 32, "And behold, thou shalt conceive in thy womb and bring forth a son, and shalt call his name Jesus. He shall be great, and she be called the Son of the Highest." So that it was to be a virgin birth, no? He said in Luke chapter 34 to verse 45, no? And then said Mary unto the angel, "How shall this be, seeing I know not a man?" No? So the Isaiah's prophecy was intimately connected with God's promise, Igniters, to Satan, made in Genesis chapter 3 verse 15, no? When it said there, "I will put enmity between you and the woman, and between your offspring and her offspring. He shall bruise your head, and you shall bruise his heel." No? So the seed of Eve igniters would destroy his power. And I will put enmity between tree and the woman, no? And between thy seed and her seed, it shall bruise by head, no? Thy head, and thou shalt bruise his heel. So the seed of woman, not man, would triumph over sin and death, no? Remember Galatians chapter 4, verse 4 to verse 5. But when the fullness of the time has come, God sent forth his son, made of a woman, made under the law. No? So another prophecy concerning igniters of Jesus' birth is connected with the place of his birth in Bethlehem. No? Micah chapter 5 verse 2. But it said here, but you, O Bethlehem, Ephrathah, but who are too little to be among the clans of Judah? From you shall come forth to me one who shall to be ruler in Israel, whose coming forth is from old, from ancient days. No? So in book Luke chapter 2 verse 4 to verse 5, it said also, and Joseph also went up from Galilee, from the town of Nazareth to Judea, to the city of David, which is called Bethlehem, because he was of the house of lineage of David, to be registered with Mary his betrothed, who was with child. So five the records that Joseph took Mary Igniters with him to Bethlehem, that is was there that she gave birth to Jesus. No, so other messianic prophecies fulfilled in the person of Christ are connected with his death in the book of Psalm chapter 22 and Isaiah chapter 53. This both describe the crucifixion scene in great detail. Igniters, no, read as two chapter and compare them with the gospel accounts of the crucifixion of Jesus found in Matthew chapter 2 verse Matthew chapter 27 verse 1 to verse 54, no? So because it is the Bible class, now let us read Matthew chapter 27 verse 1 to verse 54. When morning came, all the chief priests and the elders of the people took counsel against Jesus to put him to death. And they bound him and led him away and delivered him over to Pilate the governor. Verse 3, when Jesus, Judas his betrayer, saw that Jesus was condemned, he changed his mind and brought back the 30 pieces of silver to the chief priests and the elders. Verse 4, saying, I have sinned by betraying innocent blood. They said, what is that to us? See it to yourself. And throwing down the pieces of silver into the temple, he departed, and he went and hung himself. But the chief priests, taking the pieces of silver, said, it is not lawful to put them into the treasury, since it is blood money. Verse 7, so they took counsel and bought with them the potter's field as a burial place for strangers. Verse 8, therefore that field has been called the field of blood to this day. Verse 9, then was fulfilled what had been spoken by the prophet Jeremiah, saying, and they took the 30 pieces of silver, the price of him on whom a price had been set by some of the sons of Israel, and they gave them for the potter's field as the Lord directed me. So now Jesus, verse 11, stood before the governor, and the governor asked him, are you the king of the Jews? He said, you have said so. Verse 12, but when he was accused by the chief priests and elders, he gave no answer. Verse 13, then Pilate said to him, do you not hear how many things they testify against you? But verse 14, but he gave him no answer. not even to a single charge, so that the governor was greatly amazed. Verse 15, now at the feast of the governor was accustomed to release for the crowd any one prisoner whom they wanted. Verse 16, and they had then a notorious prisoner called Barabbas. Verse 17, so when they had gathered, Pilate said to them, whom do you want me to release for you, Barabbas or Jesus, who is called Christ? Verse 18, for he knew that it was out of envy that they had delivered him up. Verse 19, besides, while he was sitting on the judgment seat, his wife sent word to him, have nothing to do with that righteous man, for I have suffered much because of him today in a dream. Verse 20, now the chief priests and the elders persuaded the crowd to ask for Barabbas and destroy Jesus. The governor again said to them, which of the two do you want me to release for you? And he said, Barabbas. Pilate said to them, then what shall I do with Jesus, who is called Christ? They all said, let him be crucified. And he said, why? What evil has he done? But they shouted all the more, let him be crucified. Verse 24, so when Pilate saw that he was gaining nothing, but rather that a riot was beginning, he took water and washed his hands before the crowd, saying, I am innocent of this man's blood. See to it yourselves. Verse 25, and all people answered, his blood be on us. All the people answered, his blood be on us and on our children. Verse 26, then he released for them Barabbas, and having scourged Jesus, delivered him to be crucified. Verse 27, then the soldiers of the governor took Jesus into the governor's headquarters, and they gathered the whole battalion before him. Verse 28, and they strapped him and put a scarlet robe on him, and twisting together a crown of thorns, they put it on his head and put a reed in his right hand, and kneeling before him, they mocked him, saying, Hail, King of the Jews! And they spit on him and took the reed and struck him on the head. In verse 31, and when they had mocked him, they stripped him of the robe and put his own clothes on him, and lead him away to crucify him. Verse 32, as they went out, they found a man of Cyrene, Simon by name. They compelled his man to carry his cross. Verse 33, and when they came to a place called Golgotha, which means place of skull, they offered him wine to drink, mixed with gall, but when he tasted it, he would not drink it. And when they had crucified him, they divided his garments among them by casting lots. Verse 36, then they sat down and kept watch over him there, and over his head they put the charge against him, which read, this is Jesus, the King of Jews. Verse 38, then two robbers were crucified with him, one of the right, one of the left, and those who passed by deride him, wagging their heads and saying, you would destroy the temple and rebuild in 3 days. Save yourself. If you are the Son of God, come down from the cross. Verse 41, so also the chief priests with the scribes and elders mocked him, saying, he saved others, he cannot save himself. He is the King of Israel. Let him come down now from the cross, and we will believe in him. He trusts in God. Let God deliver him now, if he desires him, for he said, I am the Son of God. And the robbers who were crucified with him also reviled him in the same way. Verse 45, now from the sixth hour there was darkness over all the land until the ninth hour, and about the ninth hour Jesus cried out with a loud voice, Eli, Eli, lima sabachthani, that is, my God, why have you forsaken me? Verse 47, and some of the bystanders, hearing it, said, this man is calling Elijah. And one of them at once ran and took a sponge fill it with sour wine, and put it on reed, and gave it to him to drink. Verse 49. But the other said, wait, let us see whether Elijah will come to save him. And Jesus cried out again with a loud voice and yielded up his spirit. And behold, the curtain of the temple was torn in two. Behold, the curtain of the temple was torn in two from top to bottom. And the earth shook and the rock were split. The tombs were open. The tombs also were open, and many bodies, the saints who had fallen asleep, were raised. And coming out of the tombs after his resurrection, they went into the holy city and appeared to many. Verse 54, when the centurion and those who were with him, keeping watch over Jesus, saw the earthquake and what took place, they were filled with awe and said, truly, this was the Son of God. So there are some verses, igniters, gospel account refers to the crucifixion of Jesus. As I read in Matthew chapter 27, verse 1 to verse 54, we can read also in Mark chapter 15, verse 1 to verse 40. And you can read also from the book, the gospel account of Luke, chapter 2, verse 31 to verse 47, and the book of John, chapter 19, verse 1 to verse 37. That is proof for you, igniters, that Jesus is really the Son of God. Have you noticed the book of John, chapter 19, verse 33 and verse 36? In verse 33, but when they came to Jesus and saw that he was already dead, they did not break his legs. And in verse 36, for these things took place that the scripture might be fulfilled. No one of his bones will be broken. But when they come to Jesus and saw that he was dead already, they broke not his legs. For these things were done, that the scripture should be fulfilled. A bone of him shall not be broken. Referencing from the book of Psalm, chapter 34, verse 20. When it say there, he keeps all his bones. Not one of them is broken. Also compare Matthew chapter 27, verse 35. And when they had crucified him, they divide his garments among them by casting lots. Casting lots. It might be fulfilled was spoken by the prophet, departed my garments among them, and upon my vesture did the cast lots, referencing from the book of Psalm chapter 2, chapter 22, verse 18. So it said that they divide my garments among them, and for my clothing they cast lots. These prophecies, igniters, and many more like them, it's proving that Jesus to be the Messiah. Jesus made several prophecies pointing to his death, burial, and resurrection that later came to pass exactly as he had predicted. Matthew chapter 16, verse 21. From that time, Jesus began to show his disciples that he must go to Jerusalem and suffer many things from the elders and chief priests and scribes, and be killed, and on the third day be raised. We see here, letters. We read also in Matthew chapter 12, verse 40. For us, Jonas was 3 days and three nights in the wells of Billy. So shall the Son of Man be 3 days and three nights in the heart of the earth. Let us compare these prophecies to what is recorded later in the gospel account that Jesus went to Jerusalem and was persecuted by the elders and chief priests. He also suffered many things such as his beatings and tortures at the hands of the Roman soldiers. He was killed by the Roman soldiers in Athens when they nailed him to the cross. He rose again in the third day. All of these things and more transpired according to how Jesus predicted the wound. So the resurrection of Jesus ignites is the single most compelling evidence that our Lord Jesus, the Son of God, was powerfully demonstrated by his resurrection in the book of Romans chapter 1 verse 4. It say there that and was declared to be the Son of God in power according to the Spirit of holiness by his resurrection from the dead, Jesus Christ our Lord. So Jesus is declared to be the Son of God with power according to the Spirit of holiness by the resurrection from the dead. It is the power igniters demonstrated in the resurrection that proves indisputably that Jesus is the Messiah. So all of our faith in the gospel igniters is based upon the fact of the resurrection. It is the cornerstone of faith igniters. As the book of 1 Corinthians chapter 15 verse 13 to verse 14, when Apostle Paul it said here that but if there be no resurrection of the dead, then is Christ not risen? And if Christ be not risen, then is our preaching vain, and your faith is also vain. If Christ is not resurrected, matters. Our preach is useless. The fact that he rose again is proven in several ways. First, if you notice the fact that the chief priests had to bribe the men who had guarded Jesus' tomb so that they would say that Jesus' body was stolen. Matthew chapter 28 verse 11 to verse 16, it said, while they were going, behold, some of the guard went into the city and told the chief priests all that had taken place. Verse 12, and when they had assembled with the elders and taken counsel, they gave a sufficient sum of money to the soldiers and said, tell people, his disciple came by night and stole him away while we were asleep. And if this comes to the governor's ears, we will satisfy him and keep you out of trouble. So they took the money and did as they were directed. And this story has been spread among the Jews to this day. So the chief priest had ordered the tomb, guarded the guards who had witnessed the resurrection of our Lord Jesus. And then they were paid to keep their mouths shut up. So the resurrected Savior, the resurrected Savior, was witnessed by hundreds of people, beginning with Mary Magdalene. And in the book of John, chapter 20, verse 15 to verse 16, Jesus said to her, woman, why are you weeping? Whom are you seeking? Supposing him to be gardener, She said to him, "Sir, if you have carried him away, tell me where you have laid him, and I will take him away." Huh? Jesus said, verse 16, to her, Mary. Jesus said to her, Mary. She turned and said to him in Aramaic, "Rabboni," which means teacher. Huh? Which is teacher. And then he offered to Peter and the other apostles. In 1 Corinthians chapter 15, verse 5, he was seen by a crowd, more than 500 people, as we see in 1 Corinthians chapter 15, verse 6. No, he offered to James and finally to Paul in 1 Corinthians chapter 15, verse 7 to verse 8. So now, the resurrected Savior was not an illusion, ignatus, or ghost. He was a real. He had a physical body. He ate with his disciples and they touched him. As we read from the book of Luke, chapter 24, verse 36 to verse 43. No, it could also, it refers also the book of John, chapter 20, verse 25 to verse 28. The Apostle John records to the witnessing. No? In John, chapter 1, verse 1 to verse 2. That which was from the beginning, which we have seen with our eyes, which we have looked upon, our hands have handled of the word of life, for the life was manifested, and we have seen it, and bear witness, and show unto you that eternal life, which was with the Father, was manifested unto us. And this was the book of John and the other apostle Ignatius witness the resurrection of Jesus, and touched Jesus, and touched the Savior Jesus, and confirmed without any doubt that he has risen. So the apostle is a witness of Jesus' ascension in letters up into heaven, as recorded in Luke chapter 24, verse 51. While he blessed them, he parted from them and was carried up into heaven. Huh? So in the first chapter of Acts in letters, we see also in chapter 1, verse 9 to verse 11, and when he had spoken these things, well, he beheld, was taken up, and cloud received him out of their sight, and while they looked steadfastly toward heaven as he went up, behold, two men stood by them in white apparel. It also said, "Ye men of Galilee, why stand ye gazing up into heaven? The same Jesus which is taken up from you into heaven shall so come in like manner as ye seen him go into heaven." No, we can see Ignatius, through the fulfillment prophecy, that Jesus is the Messiah, the Son of God, and the Savior of mankind. We must believe this. Because our salvation in matters depend upon on it. No? What is said there? In John chapter 8, verse 24, "I said therefore unto you that ye shall die in your sin. For if you believe not that I am he, no? ye shall die in your sin." So the resurrection is the key point in matters of the gospel. And this, it proves without a doubt that Jesus is the Messiah. When we take into account, Ignatius, the weight of all the evidence supporting the messiahship of Jesus, we cannot come to any other conclusion, no? than he is Lord, No? We have not even made mention of the sign and miracles that Jesus performed. When it said in John chapter 20, verse 30 to verse 21, and many other signs, truly did Jesus in the presence of his disciples, which are not written in this book. But these are written that ye might believe that Jesus is the Christ, the Son of God, and that believing ye might have life through his name. And again, Igniters, the book of John records that there were many other things which Jesus did. No? In the book of John, chapter 21, verse 25. And there are also many other things which Jesus did, the which if they should be written, everyone, I suppose that even the word itself, no, could not contain the book that should be written. No, there were signs that were witnessed an entire nation. No? The book of Acts chapter 2 verse 22. Ye men of Israel, hear this word. Jesus of Nazareth, a man approved of God among you by miracles and wonders and signs which God did by him in the midst of you, as ye yourselves also know. And there are signs, miracles, signatures, together with a prophecies, fulfillment of prophecies, and the ultimate completion of the plan of God, igniters, the death, burial, and resurrection of Jesus. Now make it obvious to conclude, igniters, that Jesus is the Son of God. Now I hope, igniters, that these lessons will have you to have a heart, igniters. To have a mind and belief that Jesus is really the Son of God, and he is now authored in matters of our salvation today. If you have not yet being a child of God today, that is, I urge you, you know? I urge you to follow Jesus. You know? Come, igniters, into baptism. This is the only way, igniters, in order for us to be connected in Jesus, igniters. This is the only way that we can become in Christ. Now remember, matters that in Christ you have eternal life. Outside of that, matters, you are nothing. No? You are outside of that. No? You are lost. And you are deserved on the wrath to come. No? You are separated. Although you are physically alive, but in the sight of God, you are lost. You are spiritually dead. So in order for that, igniters, to be connected in Jesus, no? Come now, follow the steps of salvation today. No? So may God bless you, igniters, as you go through this way, igniters, that Jesus is really the Son of God, and he is now mediates us of our salvation. He is now the author of our salvation. So looking forward, igniters, that you go through this way. So this your brother Lazar will say, revive us again, and I will have a blessed time to each of one of you. God bless.
1: right, Igniters, that was none other than our good friend Brother Eleazar, and amen, amen, and amen to that, Igniters. And we hope that if you are not part of the household of faith, that you will definitely is to take an account what Brother Eleazar said and come to Jesus. And amen to that, Igniters, and please go ahead and reach out. I know Brother Eleazar would love to have you, your soul, to be part of the household of faith. And amen to that, Igniters. Amen to that. Wow. And amen, amen, amen. Definitely two thumbs up to that. That's for sure. Let's go ahead, Igniters, and to get into the comments here, Igniters. I see a couple of comments. I see a few here. So let's go ahead and to get into this one here on Ignite Radio. All right. What do we got? What do we got? Well, first off, Igniters, let's go ahead and give somebody a shout out who joined us here on Ignite Radio during the program from the beautiful city of Cebu. Happy Lord's Day goes to none other than the pretty Jane is with us here on Ignite Radio. So magandang tanghali to you, pretty Jane. Glad to have you here with us on Ignite Radio. As Pretty Jane wrote in here and said, greetings, blessed Sunday, Philippines. God bless, and amen to that. Amen to that. Good to be able to have you, Pretty Jane, with us here on Ignite Radio. Pretty Jane also sent in here two hearts, two more for a total of six, and then one more for a total of seven hearts, and amen to that. Amen to that. That was definitely a good study, Pretty Jane. And glad to see that you're with us, and glad to see the Lord has blessed you to see another Lord's Day as well. And hope that you are doing well yourself, Pretty Jane. Amen to that. What else we got here, Igniters? Let's go ahead and to continue on here. As Pretty Jane said, thank you, sir. Good evening. Yes, yes, yes. We're having a good Saturday night, trying to catch up to everybody else. But greatly appreciate your greeting. That's for sure. Amen to that. What else we got? Sister TL wrote in here with well, let's see here, after Happy Lord's Day, and sent in a few hearts. Sent in 1, 2, 3 with an amen. 4, that's 7. 1 more, that's 8. Amen, brother. 1 more with 9 hearts there. So there you go, 9 hearts. Amen, amen, and amen. Even I had to appreciate Brother Eleazar's study, as I sent in 3 hearts, and then 2 more hearts for a total of 5 hearts. So you got 5 out of 5 from me for that one, Brother Eleazar. And amen. Amen and amen. Brother Eleazar, obviously with us here, wanted to give greetings to all the Igniters, and he sent over several hearts throughout the lesson for appreciation, and amen to that. He also said, thanks for listening to our part one lesson. Okay, so Igniters, that means one thing. Part one, that means that Brother Eleazar, next Sunday, God willing, will be back to bring part number two of this study here on Ignite Radio. So we definitely look forward to that, Igniters. Got part one in the books. Now we will go ahead and get into part number two for sure. So amen, amen, and amen to that. Amen to that. And by the way, Igniters, don't forget, Brother Eleazar, Ignite Cebu with Brother Eleazar, as he will have a number of brethren on basically from Cebu all the way down south, Igniters, all the way down south, all the way down to Kittipawan, Davao, and the rest of the southern parts of the Philippines, as Brother Eleazar will get situated here with Ignite Cebu. So don't forget, 23 hours and 30 minutes from now, Igniters, God willing, Brother Eleazar will pick up the signal and be on right after us when we finish up our Happy Lord's Day programming. So he'll kick it off, God willing, tomorrow. That's going to be tomorrow night for us over here, 9 p.m. Pacific time tomorrow night. Midnight for all of you that is in the Eastern time zone, Igniters. That's going to be exactly at 4 a.m. in the morning for all of you that is in the coastal areas of Africa and Europe. 5 a.m. United Kingdom, Western Europe and Africa, Igniters. 8 a.m. for all of you that's in the KSA region. Amen to that. That's going to be 9:30 a.m. for all of you that is in Southeast Asia / India. And of course, for all of you that's in the Asian Pacific region, including the islands of the Philippines, noon, Monday. Check your local listings compared to the time zone. In the event I did not mention your time zone. And amen to that. Amen to that. Brother Eleazar just sent over a couple of hearts. And he says, yes, God willing, tomorrow, the Ignite Cebu program. And thank you. Yes, yes. Amen to that. And sends out another heart. And appreciate that very, very much, Eleazar. Folks, Eleazar's got a great deep study there. He's got 9 hours of great programming here on Ignite Radio for Ignite Cebu. And amen to that. Amen to that. And then we'll have Ignite Philippines the next day. That will cover all of the Philippines from northern Luzon to central Luzon, including Metro Manila, including actually is down south as well. So there you go. 2 days with our brethren from the Philippines here on Ignite Radio. Brother Eleazar, happy Lord's Day goes to you. Take care of yourself. God bless. Say hello to your family and stay strong. And we definitely look forward to having you back with us, God willing, Brother Eleazar. So magandang tanghali. Take care of yourself and God bless. And please, shout out to all the saints that are at church today. Amen to that. We'll talk to you soon and very, very soon. As Sister Pretty Jane sent over a heart, and Brother Eleazar just sent over a heart as well. Take care, everybody, and amen to that. All right, coming up next, Igniters, next, we are going to go from Cebu all the way up to Dagupan, Pangasinan, Igniters. And we're going to check in with our good friend, Brother Ricky, here on Ignite Radio. Yes, the 11th hour special with Brother Ricky. This is going to be in the Philippine national language of Tagalog, Igniters. And so we're going to go ahead and to quickly get situated for that, Igniters, and to get rocking and rolling. So whatever you do, Igniters, don't you touch that dial at all. This is Thunder Kirk reporting live. Hope all of you are doing well. All right. We're going to take a quick commercial, and then we're going to dive right back into the action here on Ignite Radio.

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right, everybody. Good morning, good afternoon, and good evening to all of you Igniters. Thunderkirk reporting live here. Happy Lord's Day goes to all of you Igniters that are listening in the Asian Pacific, as well as on top of that, Southeast Asia. And we're happy to have each one of you here with us here on Ignite Radio. And very, very excited, Igniters, to get ready to kick things off here on Ignite Radio. And amen to that, amen to that. Very thankful, very happy to have our good friend, brother, very happy to have all of you here with us here on Ignite Radio, and very, very excited, to say the least. And we are working right now to get connected here with our good friend, Brother Ricky, here on Ignite Radio. And as soon as that we're able to get connected with the congregation, then we will get ready to go send it over there. And actually, I've been told that to give them a few minutes. Okay. So we're a little bit early. That means that they're a little bit late, Igniter. So we're going to go ahead and get one song, Igniters. So we're going to get one song, and then we're going to come back. That's a great way how to get this. We're going to get one song, and then we're going to come back. It's going to be a quick one, Igniter, so while we figure out a few things, okay? Thunderkirk reporting.

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1: All right, Igniters, Thunderkirk reporting live here from our studio here. Hope everybody's doing well. Okay, so we got everything set up. Yay. And we're going to go ahead right now and to get the thing sent out. We just found out that Brother Ricky is not going to be doing the Bible study this morning. It's going to be, they have a special guest speaker. That's going to be coming on. And so, and his name is Brother Brent Solis, Igniters. And so, we're going to go ahead, right now, Igniters, and to, get connected with, our good friend, Brother, Brent. Don't worry. It's still going to be in the Philippine national language of Tagalog. So, that's the whole thing. So, we're not going to, miss out on it. I was told that it's in Tagalog, so we're good. So all right, so we're gonna go ahead right now, Igniters, and to send it over, Brother Brent Solis. I've heard of him before, as a preacher. I forgot whereabouts he used to be in Dagupan. He moved over to another congregation and is coming back visiting there. So amen to that. It's always nice to Oakley Shea to come home. And there you go. So without further ado, Igniters, let's go ahead and send it over to Dagupan. And I'm just waiting actually is for the go signal here. And then once that we get the official go signal that he is coming up, we will go directly out there. So this is Brother Brent Solis, Igniters, while I guess Brother Ricky is playing techno behind the scenes. So there you go. All right. Okay, here we go, folks.
2: Morning. 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

And Igniters, what a wonderful, wonderful Bible study that we've been just listening to all the way over from Dagupan on Pangasinan. And amen to that. What a good guest speaker that Brother Ricky had, the former preacher there. And I'm going to tell you, Igniters, that was actually was pretty good. And amen to that, Igniters. Amen to that. Wow. Let's go ahead and to get into some of the comments here, Igniters, and let's continue on here. Let's see here. From Cebu is none other than Pretty Jane is still with us here on Ignite Radio, and Pretty Jane sent over three hearts for that one. So I'm like you. That was pretty good. That was pretty good. Amen to that, Sister TL. 1, 2, 3, 4, and amen, brother. 5, 6, 7, amen, brother. Amen. 8 hearts actually is for that one. He brought up some good points. Even I wrote in here with a heart. Good, amen. Good points. I sent over 3 more for a total of 4, and then 1 more for 5. So 5 out of 5 for that one. And amen, amen, and amen. Well, Igniters, I'm going to tell you, Brother Ricky will be back, Igniters, God willing, part of Ignite Philippines here on Ignite Radio. So do keep that actually in mind, Igniters. And Brother Ricky will come on at 7 p.m. on Tuesdays, Asian Pacific time. So Brother Edgar will be at 6. Igniters, we will have Brother Ricky, the 11th hour with Brother Ricky from Dagupan, Pangasinan, at 7 p.m. Local time. That's going to be 4 o'clock in the morning Pacific, 7 o'clock Eastern time, Igniters. That's going to be 10 o'clock in the morning, coastal areas of Africa and Europe, 11 a.m. for all those that are in the United Kingdom, Western Europe and Africa, including Nigeria. As well as on top of that, Igniters, that's going to be for all of you that's in the KSA region, Igniters, 3 o'clock in the afternoon. And there you go. So, keep that in mind for sure. Wow. Coming up here, Igniters, in about 6 minutes. Igniters, in about 6 minutes from now. We will go ahead and get connected with our good friend, good brother, hailing all the way over from Kittipawan. Think about that for a second. Kittipawan, that's where we're going down to. Our good friend, Brother Lucas Igniters, will be here with us here on Ignite Radio, the Thirsty Soul Special. With Brother Lucas. This is going to be in a mixed language of Tagalog and English, Igniters, here on Ignite Radio. So stick around for that one, Igniters. And then coming up after that, we will head over to Hyderabad, Igniters, and check in with our good friend, good brother, Brother Jack Williams from Hyderabad, as we'll be there for their sermon this afternoon. Here on Ignite Radio. This is Thunderkirk reporting live here. Let's get a couple of songs in, Igniters. Let's get a couple of songs in. And amen to that. Here's the song, Lord, You Are Greater Than My Heart, here on Ignite Radio. Happy Lord's Day to all of you in Asia.

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0: All right, everybody. Thunderkirk reporting live here. Happy Lord's Day goes to all of you in Asia, and good morning, good afternoon, and good evening to all the rest of the igniters, regardless of wherever you are around the world. Hey, we are blessed that each one of you has stayed connected here to Ignite Radio. Okay, this is going to be our last one, igniters from the Philippines, before we head over to India, igniters with the Bible sermon with our good friend Brother Jack. And this one is going to be in the Philippine national language of Tagalog and English. So everybody is going to get a good chunk of this. And this is thanks to our good friend, good brother, hailing all the way from Kitipawan, located in the southern regions of the Philippines, is our good friend, Brother Lucas. Yes, Ignite is the Thirsty Soul special with our good friend, Brother Lucas, here on Ignite Radio. And always a treat, Igniters, always a treat when we get to beam in our good friend Brother Lucas. And amen to that, Igniters. Amen to that. Very excited to have Brother Lucas here with us, and hope that all of you Igniters are excited as well, because man, I tell you, Brother Lucas has been on a just on a wonderful, wonderful deep set of studies here. And we're going to go ahead and get into this one here on Ignite Radio. So without further ado, let's go ahead and flip this microphone over to Brother Lucas, and let's go ahead, have him to go ahead and get started here on Ignite Radio. Igniters, welcome to the Thirsty Soul Special with our good friend Brother Lucas, all the way over from Kitipawan. Brother Lucas, please take we're ready for you right now.
1: Second Timothy chapter 3, verse 16 and 17, it says, "All scripture is given by inspiration of God and is profitable for doctrine, for reproof, for correction, for instruction in righteousness, that the man of God may be complete, thoroughly equipped for every good work." 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And also in Romans chapter 15 verse 4 it says, "For whatsoever things were written aforetime were written for our learning, that through patience and comfort of the scriptures might have hope." Good day everyone, I am Rene Boy Locas. From Kabakan Church of Christ in North Cotabato, here in Mindanao, over in the Philippines. 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But sounds good, and our Lord Jesus Christ is come here in the on the earth and to help us, mga kapatid, because of the love of God for us. He sent His only begotten Son in order to save us, brothers and sisters in Christ, to those who are saved, to those who are believe in Him. So for this moment, brothers and sisters in Christ, allowed me na pangunahan ko po kayo dito po sa ating programa na The Thirsty Soul. And
0: 70.
1: I am your host for this program
0: 10, 5,
1: dito po sa Ignite Radio, na kung saan ating pong layunin sa programang ito ay atin pong palakasin ang bawat isa in spiritual matters, mga kapatid. And to boast our faith to God. And to feed our spiritual body. No? Dahil according to the prophecy of the book of Amos chapter 8 verse 11, na there's a famine na darating po sa atin, hindi po sa pagkain ni sa inumin, kundi sa salita ng Diyos. And even our Lord Jesus Christ said in the book of Matthew chapter 4 and verse 4, and he said, man shall not live by bread alone, but by every word that proceeded from the mouth of God. Ang tao po ay hindi lamang po nabubuhay sa tinapay lamang, kundi sa mga salita na lumalabas sa bibig ng ating Diyos. So for this moment, brothers and sisters in Christ, just prepare our hearts and minds to listen to the Word of God and to study His Word. And before that, I just want to remind each and everyone, if you have a Bible there or any Bible applications,
0: 635 7720.
1: This is going to get interesting. While we are studying the Word of God, and also we use two kinds of translation, which is Tagalog and English, so that each one of us must understand better. So for this moment, brothers and sisters in Christ, before we start our program,
0: 635
1: for the opening prayer. Our most gracious and loving Father, full of grace, full of mercy, full of love, full of blessings and joy, Father, for this moment we worship you in spirit and in truth. We glorify your holy name, Father. We praise your great name. At this moment we worship you in spirit and in truth, Father. We as your children, we are here again to study your word. We hope and pray, Lord God, but before we learn something about you, we ask your presence to be with us, and may you continue guide us, help us, Lord God, especially in the knowledge matters, Lord God. We ask you that you give us the knowledge and wisdom from heaven, Father, so that we can understand what the scripture it says. And please open our hearts and minds also, Father, to read it, to learn a lot of things when it comes to the scriptures, especially to the works of our Lord Jesus Christ, Father. And please, Father, bless us from the youngest to the eldest, to all the listeners for this program, Father. May

0: about the correcting corruption. So now, tingnan po natin dito, mga kapatid, kung ano po ating makukuha sa lessons na ito. And now, we are here in chapter 12, verse 12 down to 31, mga kapatid, in the book of 1 Corinthians. So, before that, allow me to read the following verses in English and Tagalog translation. It says, "For us, the body is one, and hath many members, and all the members of that one body, being many, are one body. So also is Christ. For by one Spirit are we all baptized into one body, whether we be Jews or
1: Or
0: Gentiles,
1: Gentiles,
0: whether we be
1: whether
0: bond
1: bond
0: or
1: or free,
0: free, and
1: and
0: have
1: have
0: been
1: been
0: all
1: all
0: made
1: made
0: to
1: to
0: drink
1: drink
0: into
1: into
0: one
1: one
0: Spirit.
1: Spirit.
0: For
1: For
0: the
1: the
0: body
1: body
0: is
1: is
0: not
1: not
0: one
1: one
0: member,
1: member,
0: but
1: but
0: many.
1: many.
0: If
1: If
0: that
1: that
0: the
1: the
0: foot
1: foot
0: shall
1: shall
0: say,
1: say,
0: because
1: because
0: I
1: I
0: am
1: am
0: not
1: not
0: the
1: the
0: hand,
1: hand,
0: I
1: I
0: am
1: am
0: not
1: not
0: of
1: of
0: the
1: the
0: body,
1: body,
0: is
1: is
0: it
1: it
0: therefore
1: therefore
0: not
1: not
0: of
1: of
0: the
1: the
0: body?
1: body?
0: And
1: And
0: if
1: if
0: the
1: the
0: ear
1: ear
0: shall
1: shall
0: say,
1: say,
0: because
1: because
0: I
1: I
0: am
1: am
0: not
1: not
0: the
1: the
0: eye,
1: eye,
0: I
1: I
0: am
1: am
0: not
1: not
0: of
1: of
0: the
1: the
0: body,
1: body,
0: is
1: is
0: it
1: it
0: therefore
1: therefore
0: not
1: not
0: of
1: of
0: the
1: the
0: body?
1: body?
0: If
1: If
0: the
1: the
0: whole
1: whole
0: body
1: body
0: were
1: were
0: an
1: an
0: eye,
1: eye,
0: where
1: where
0: the
1: the
0: hearing?
1: hearing?
0: If
1: If
0: the
1: the
0: whole
1: whole
0: were
1: were
0: hearing,
1: hearing,
0: where
1: where
0: the
1: the
0: smelling?
1: smelling?
0: But
1: But
0: now
1: now
0: hath
1: hath
0: God
1: God
0: set
1: set
0: the
1: the
0: members,
1: members,
0: every
1: every
0: one
1: one
0: of
1: of
0: them,
1: them,
0: in
1: in
0: the
1: the
0: body,
1: body,
0: as
1: as
0: it
1: it
0: hath
1: hath
0: pleased
1: pleased
0: him.
1: him.
0: And
1: And
0: if
1: if
0: they
1: they
0: were
1: were
0: all
1: all
0: one
1: one
0: member,
1: member,
0: where
1: where
0: the
1: the
0: body?
1: body?
0: But
1: But
0: now
1: now
0: are
1: are
0: they
1: they
0: many
1: many
0: members,
1: members,
0: yet
1: yet
0: but
1: but
0: one
1: one
0: body?
1: body?
0: And
1: And
0: the
1: the
0: eye
1: eye
0: cannot
1: cannot
0: say
1: say
0: unto
1: unto
0: the
1: the
0: hand,
1: hand,
0: I
1: I
0: have
1: have
0: no
1: no
0: need
1: need
0: of
1: of
0: thee,
1: thee,
0: nor
1: nor
0: again
1: again
0: the
1: the
0: head
1: head
0: to
1: to
0: the
1: the
0: feet,
1: feet,
0: I
1: I
0: have
1: have
0: no
1: no
0: need
1: need
0: of
1: of
0: you.
1: you.
0: Nice.
1: Nice.
0: Much
1: Much
0: more
1: more
0: those
1: those
0: members
1: members
0: of
1: of
0: the
1: the
0: body
1: body
0: which
1: which
0: seem
1: seem
0: to
1: to
0: be
1: be
0: more
1: more
0: feeble
1: feeble
0: are
1: are
0: necessary.
1: necessary.
0: And
1: And
0: those
1: those
0: members
1: members
0: of
1: of
0: the
1: the
0: body
1: body
0: which
1: which
0: we
1: we
0: think
1: think
0: to
1: to
0: be
1: be
0: less
1: less
0: honorable
1: honorable
0: upon
1: upon
0: this
1: this
0: we
1: we
0: bestow
1: bestow
0: more
1: more
0: abundant
1: abundant
0: honor,
1: honor,
0: and
1: and
0: our
1: our
0: uncomely
1: uncomely
0: parts
1: parts
0: have
1: have
0: more
1: more
0: abundant
1: abundant
0: comeliness.
1: comeliness.
0: For
1: For
0: our
1: our
0: comely
1: comely
0: parts
1: parts
0: have
1: have
0: no
1: no
0: need,
1: need,
0: but
1: but
0: God
1: God
0: hath
1: hath
0: tempered
1: tempered
0: the
1: the
0: body
1: body
0: together,
1: together,
0: having
1: having
0: given
1: given
0: more
1: more
0: abundant
1: abundant
0: honor
1: honor
0: to
1: to
0: that
1: that
0: part
1: part
0: which
1: which
0: lacked,
1: lacked,
0: that
1: that
0: there
1: there
0: should
1: should
0: be
1: be
0: no
1: no
0: schism
1: schism
0: in
1: in
0: the
1: the
0: body,
1: body,
0: but
1: but
0: that
1: that
0: the
1: the
0: members
1: members
0: should
1: should
0: have
1: have
0: the
1: the
0: same
1: same
0: care
1: care
0: one
1: one
0: for
1: for
0: another.
1: another.
0: And
1: And
0: whether
1: whether
0: one
1: one
0: member
1: member
0: suffer,
1: suffer,
0: all
1: all
0: the
1: the
0: members
1: members
0: suffer
1: suffer
0: with
1: with
0: it,
1: it,
0: or
1: or
0: one
1: one
0: member
1: member
0: be
1: be
0: honored,
1: honored,
0: all
1: all
0: the
1: the
0: members
1: members
0: rejoice
1: rejoice
0: with
1: with
0: it.
1: it.
0: Now,
1: Now,
0: ye
1: ye
0: are
1: are
0: the
1: the
0: body
1: body
0: of
1: of
0: Christ,
1: Christ,
0: and
1: and
0: members
1: members
0: in
1: in
0: particular.
1: particular.
0: And
1: And
0: God
1: God
0: hath
1: hath
0: set
1: set
0: come
1: come
0: in
1: in
0: the
1: the
0: church
1: church
0: first
1: first
0: apostles,
1: apostles,
0: secondarily
1: secondarily
0: prophets,
1: prophets,
0: thirdly
1: thirdly
0: teachers.
1: teachers.
0: After
1: After
0: that,
1: that,
0: miracles,
1: miracles,
0: then
1: then
0: gifts
1: gifts
0: of
1: of
0: healings,
1: healings,
0: helps
1: helps
0: governments,
1: governments,
0: diversities
1: diversities
0: of
1: of
0: tongues.
1: tongues.
0: Are
1: Are
0: all
1: all
0: apostles?
1: apostles?
0: Are
1: Are
0: all
1: all
0: prophets?
1: prophets?
0: Are
1: Are
0: all
1: all
0: teachers?
1: teachers?
0: Are
1: Are
0: all
1: all
0: workers
1: workers
0: of
1: of
0: miracles?
1: miracles?
0: Have
1: Have
0: all
1: all
0: the
1: the
0: gifts
1: gifts
0: of
1: of
0: healing?
1: healing?
0: Do
1: Do
0: all
1: all
0: speak
1: speak
0: with
1: with
0: tongues?
1: tongues?
0: Do
1: Do
0: all
1: all
0: interpret?
1: interpret?
0: But
1: But
0: covet
1: covet
0: earnestly
1: earnestly
0: the
1: the
0: best
1: best
0: gift,
1: gift,
0: and
1: and
0: yet
1: yet
0: she
1: she
0: assure
1: assure
0: and
1: and
0: I
1: I
0: unto
1: unto
0: you
1: you
0: a
1: a
0: more
1: more
0: excellent
1: excellent
0: way.
1: way.
0: Sa
1: Sa
0: Tagalog,
1: Tagalog,
0: ito
1: ito
0: po
1: po
0: ang
1: ang
0: ating
1: ating
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1: ang
0: katawan
1: katawan
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1: ay
0: isa
1: isa
0: at
1: at
0: mayroong
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0: Basbasan po nawa ng Diyos ang ating mga talatang binasa sa mga oras pong ito, mga kapatid. Sa Book of 1 Corinthians chapter 12, verse 12 down to 31. Actually, our mana for this moment is entitled One Body. No? Isang katawan, mga kapatid. Now, the question is, how are the Christians to function together? There is a great challenge that must be considered when we think about the local church. Now, think about all of us. We are different ages. We are from different cultures. We are different races. We come from different states or countries, countryside, and even different languages or dialects, mga kapatid. Many countries are represented in this topic, no? We come from different upbringings. Some come from a Christian background and some do not. Some know the Bible well. Perhaps from their youth, while others are just starting to use a Bible. Now, how are the Christians to come together and function together? Now, this is the part of the idea that Apostle Paul is addressing in 1 Corinthians chapter 12, verse 12 to 31. Apostle Paul has a bunch of a Christian in Corinth who come from all these different backgrounds, nationalities, and upbringings. Not only this, they had one more thing that added to their distinctions. Some had spiritual gifts and some did not. Those who had spiritual gifts had different ones. Some could speak in tongues. Some had prophecy. Some had gifts of healing. Some had knowledge. There are all of these different gifts, and they are to come together with their different backgrounds into this one place and represent Christ as His people. Now, how are Christians to function together? Now, let's notice what Apostle Paul says. Christians are to do to be the people of God in a particular city. So, brothers and sisters in Christ, mayroon po tayong apat na mga punto po dito at isa-isahin po natin. First, our first point is makikita po natin sa verse 12 to 13. First, in these verses, makikita po natin ang unity in the body. The first point Apostle Paul makes is that we are to be one. Now that this statement is found in verse 12, there are many parts of the human body, but it is still one human body. We have all kinds of different parts on our body, but that does not change the fact that with all of those parts, you still have one body, but it is the same with Christ. In verse 13 is the explanation of how we are one body. Now, as witness that the first word of verse 13 is the word for. Apostle Paul says we are united because we are all baptized in one spirit and all drink of one spirit. Apostle Paul says that as Christians,
2: We have experienced the same thing in the Spirit. We are baptized in the Spirit and drink of the one Spirit. Now the question is, what is Apostle Paul referring to? Apostle Paul is referring to the whole conversion experience that every person experiences. If you notice that in our text, that Apostle Paul says that the word all were baptized in one Spirit and all drink of the Spirit, or of one Spirit rather. Na makikita po natin sa verse 13. It is not that only the word some are baptized in one Spirit, but the word all are baptized in one Spirit and all drink of the one Spirit. This is what the other scriptures in the New Testament teach us well. If you notice what Apostle Paul, Peter said, of course, when we come to Jesus in Acts chapter 2, verse 38 to 39, it says, "And Peter said to them, repent and be baptized, every one of you, in the name of Jesus Christ, for the forgiveness of your sins, and you will receive the gift of the Holy Spirit. For the promise is for you, and for your children, and for all who are far off, everyone whom the Lord our God calls to himself." Now, if you notice the two things that are received when we repent and are baptized, Apostle Peter says that our sins are forgiven and we receive the gift of the Holy Spirit, which was promised by the prophets. Prophet Ezekiel, in his book, chapter 36, verse 22 to 27, and also Prophet Isaiah, chapter 32, verse 14 to 20, and chapter 44, verse 3 to 5. And also, the John the Baptist, or the baptizer, in Matthew chapter 3, verse 7 to 12. And by Jesus also, mga kapatid, in Acts chapter 1, in verse 4 to 5. Now, some have argued for Spirit baptism, no, as referring to a separate experience from conversion. But Apostle Paul does not speak this way, nor does the New Testament. The emphasis Apostle Paul makes is on their Christian conversion as the common reception of the Spirit. Now, Apostle Paul does not speak of something that is limited. Any concept of the baptism of the Holy Spirit is the same and simultaneous as water baptism, as seen in Acts chapter 2. Now, the same drink in the Spirit also refers to the conversion experience. This imagery also comes from the teachings of Jesus, you know, in the book of John, chapter 7, verse 37 to 39. And it says, "On the last day of the feast, the great day, Jesus stood up and cried out, 'If anyone thirst, let him come to me and drink. Whoever believes in me, as the scripture has said, out of his heart will flow rivers of living water.'" Now this He said about the Spirit, whom those who believe in him were to receive, for as yet the Spirit had not been given, because Jesus was not yet glorified. Now, the point Apostle Paul is making is that we are one because we share a common conversion experience. We have been given true eternal life through Jesus. We have come to Jesus who was forgiven for our sins, restored us to a relationship with the Father, poured out His blessings on us, and joined us into His eternal kingdom. Now, these aspects were the hope of the promise of the Holy Spirit that would be poured out on all flesh. And Apostle Paul tells the Corinthians that you are one because you have joined together in the same conversion. Now, experience conversion, mga kapatid. Let us consider that the means of entering our relationship with Jesus is important. Now, this is something that we are to have in common. We cannot be that one person is not ever baptized. One person was baptized as a child, and one was baptized with faith in Jesus. This conversion experience is a common bond that joins us together. Therefore, we must experience the same activity. Our next point is makita natin sa verse 14 down to 20. And it talks about diversity in the body. True, we are joined as a various parts in one body of Christ, mga kapatid. Does not mean that we are not different. It does not mean that there is not diversity within the body. And Apostle Paul explores this truth in verses 14 to 20. Verse 14 is the thesis statement here. The body consists of many parts, not one body part. Therefore, there is no one who should say that he or she does not belong to this body. We have shared the same conversion experience, but we are different. Now here is the great thought. Different parts of the body do different things. The Apostle Paul is calling for us to recognize our diversity and to be content with what we are able to do as a part in the body of Christ. But here is the danger. Too often people look at what others are doing and do nothing because they cannot do that. Do not take yourself out of the body. Don't look at what others can do and be discouraged. Look at what you can do and do it with all your might. You will do many things that I am not as good as at doing. The local church is intended to have wide diversity of people doing a variety of works for the Lord. Now find your part in this work here. Find your role. We need more people doing more things. Then find your work. Lift your eyes and be part of the work here inside the church.
0: Now, there are no barriers.
3: No?
0: Just talk to the churches or to the leaders about what you see you can do. And the leaders or the members, the head of the church, the leaders of the church can assist you in doing that work. There is nothing that is holding you back from doing God's work here. I really appreciate also dito po sa kabahakan, no? It's just Mother Glo na tinatawag namin. Si Mother Glo, Arkeo, o Sister Glo. No? According to her, ang nakikita niya po is to design the chapel. No? Like arrange some flowers or flower vase to present the to prepare the tables to be presented inside the church, to make it beautiful inside the chapel, clean some areas, and very, very appreciated, sister. Diyan pa lang nakikita niya na yan po ang kanyang duty. Na kung saan diyan sumasaya sa paggawa ng kalooban ng Diyos. No? Hindi naman siya pwede makapag-preach kasi babae siya. So, pinili niya na yun ang kanyang desires to serve the Lord as part of the body of Christ. No? So, that's it. And our third point, rather, is makikita po natin sa verse 21 to 26. It talks about dependency in the body. Now, this means that we are dependent on each other. Apostle Paul states in verse 21, that no one can say there is no person here that is useless in their work before the Lord unless they are doing no work at all. This is such a problem in the religious landscapes today. No? Whatever you are doing for the Lord is useful. And we are to depend on each other to do those things. No one person does it all. So, why is it a problem in a religious landscape today, mga kapatid? Preachers are looked at as the ones to do it all. I think preachers like this because the whole church depends on them. And it gives them power and security. But it is not right and it is not what God has instructed. We depend on each other for the variety of works that must be done. What Apostle Paul describes, therefore, is the need for the local church. We live in a time where people do not see the need for the local church to sharpen their point. If all we do as church is come together and sit for an hour and leave, then I completely agree that there is no need for a local church. But we are supposed to be like a human body. Each part is supposed to work together in the kingdom of God, for teaching, for encouragement, for correction, and for help. When one part of the body hurts, the whole body hurts.
3: temperature 104 degrees.
4: No, Dom, if you don't leave his body, so.
3: What is it you want of us?
2: We are to be so connected together that we will rejoice together and hurt together. When one part receives honors, the whole part receives honor and joy. There is no room for jealousy or denigration. The whole body, the whole person receives the honor. In the same way, what we do as part of this body in Christ bring honor and joy to everyone here and to Christ. Just like I did, or just like the all speakers in the country did, mga kapatid. To teach another person. It represents all of us teachings, mga kapatid. When you go to the hospital to visit someone, or give to the needy, or teach, or do some work for the Lord, you are doing it for the whole body. The hand does not get the glory. The work of the hand is for the benefit of the whole body. We must see our work in this light and see our relationship together in this light. Another part, mga kapatid. Last point. Kikita po natin sa verse 27 to 31. Okay, this part, it talks about part by part. Now, we must look at ourselves as the body of Christ, part by part. When a part is missing, it hurts us. If a part is missing, then we are going to say something and try to do something to bring you back. Further, each part has a role and a work. And do not worry about what other parts are doing. Do your part in the body of Christ, mga kapatid. You notice the results that is to occur in verse 25. That what is to happen is that there may be no division in the body, but that the members may have the same care for one another. We must be warned against two false ways of thinking. First, to think that we do not need anyone else. This pride results in neglecting the local church. We do not participate, we do not worship together, and we do not work together. We fail to see the design that God has given for us as part of the body. Now, the second is, the second way we engage in false thinking is assuming we have nothing to offer. Now, it does not matter how new you are in the faith. You have much to give to the body here. We need you. We have many people here who are a newer Christians but excelling teaching and working in this body. It is a wonderful thing to see, and it is building up the body here. Now consider that both forms of false thinking come from comparing ourselves to other Christians.
0: Instead of comparing ourselves, let us be different parts of the body that work together for the glory of Christ. Though we come from different backgrounds and may find ourselves to be so different from others, we are joined together in our conversion experience. For in one spirit, we were all baptized into one body, and all were made to drink of one spirit. That's why, brothers and sisters in Christ, if you have many kinds of talent, just singing, just preaching, just praying, or lead any activities, or present your body as a living sacrifice to the Lord, then that's a good thing and good part for you, mga kapatid. Huh? And if you have a plan of doing something good for the Lord, then do it, mga kapatid. If you have many talents, then show it to the Lord. If you have many abilities or skills like carpentry or farming or something else, but for the Lord's, then do it for the glory of God, mga kapatid. So, for our conclusions, brothers and sisters in Christ, we have 4 points na makikita po natin dito. First, unity in the body, na dapat magkaisa po tayo sa katawan ng ating Panginoon Diyos. And second one is diversity in the body. Third, dependency in the body. And fourth, part by part of the body. So, I encourage one another, mga kapatid. I know na we have many different talents, no? Ang iba marunong mag-awit, manalangin, magbigay, maraming mga skills and abilities, then do it for God, no? Sabi nga ng ating Panginoong Jesucristo, kung mahal mo ang Diyos, mga kapatid, no? Doon sa unang 1st commandment, no? If you love God, love your God with all your heart, with all your mind, with all your strength, with all your soul. Yan, mga kapatid, ialay po natin ang ating buong pagmamahal sa Diyos, ang ating buong kalakasan sa Diyos, ang ating buong puso sa Diyos, at ang ating buong kaluluwa sa Diyos. 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All the time. God is good.
2: thank you for your listening for this program, brothers and sisters in Christ. We hope and pray na we learn ideas and knowledge when it comes to the writing of Apostle Paul in the book of 1 Corinthians chapter 12, verse 12 to 31. So, at this point, mga kapatid, let's end this part and for the next lessons, let's proceed to chapter 13. Before we end, let us pray for the closing prayer. 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And continue, forgive us for all our trespasses, Ama. 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Amen.
5: And Igniters, we want to thank you very kindly for that, Brother Lucas, and appreciate that very much. We apologize for the background things, as we were working on several things at the time and did not know that that was kind of interfering, but Brother Lucas kept going, so amen. And we appreciate that very much. All right, coming up here, Igniters, in about 15 minutes from now, Igniters, this is what we got going on here. This is what we got going on. So, we will, Igniters. Go ahead with this. All right. Now, what we're going to do is we're going to get Brother Jack in here, but we're going to move the signal over, Igniters, from one computer over to the other computer. And we're going to go ahead and have Brother Jack be part of our programming that's going to come up here in about 15 minutes time, Igniters, about 15. So what we're looking at is this, Igniters, in about 10 minutes. We're just tweaking a few things. And that's what we got coming up. So let's go ahead, Igniters. We're going to get a little bit of a cappella music. And then we're going to go ahead and get set up here on Ignite Radio. That's what we'll do. A couple of songs, Igniters, and we'll get ready for the transfer.

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All right, everybody. Thunderkirk reporting live here, and I think we're set and ready, igniters, and we're going to go ahead and to get going here, igniters, and then get ready to jump right into our good friend with brother Jack Williams here on Ignite Radio. All right. So we're set and ready, igniters, and we got brother Jack set and ready on the other side there. So what we're going to do, igniters, we're going to look for the blue button, igniters, the blue button there, and it's going to say Happy Lord's Day. And I'm going to ask each one of you igniters to go ahead and to click on that, because that's going to be able is to send us from computer number one over to computer number two. And that's where we will go ahead and to get started on that. So yes, computer one to computer number two, and we'll go ahead and to is to get started on that pretty quickly here. So for all of you that don't have the blue button igniters, what we're going to do is we're going to do a 5 second countdown, and we'll do go ahead and do it that way. All right, so we've already merged in, so if you are on the other side already, you probably already hear my voice. Actually, it's on the other one. That's a good thing about moving computers from one and two. So go ahead and to hit that blue button that says Happy Lord's Day, igniters. That's what we're going to do. And for the rest of you that don't have that igniters, then what we're going to do is we're going to do a 5 second countdown right now. Okay, so here we go. 5 second countdown. Please go ahead and refresh your browser. Okay, as we get started. Okay, here we go. 5 seconds. Mark it down now with 5, 4, 3, 2, 1. Igniters, go ahead and to

0: Oh, it can work. The weird thing is, when technology doesn't want to work, man. Anyways. Happy Lord's Day, everybody. Happy Lord's Day to every single one of you. All right. Coming up right now, Igniters, right now, is the Bible sermon with Brother Jack. We got Brother Jack lined up, Igniters, and we're going to go ahead and to get started with Brother Jack right now. So we're set. We're ready to go, Igniters. Let's go ahead and to get going. We got the rest of the schedule posted up there, Igniters, and we are prepped and raring to go. Okay, so amen to that. Brother Jack, we're getting ready for you right now. Maestro?
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1: Well, good morning again. I was told that some things have changed. When I taught class, when I was working here as minister, I taught from down there. But I understand because of cameras and whatnot why things have changed. So I guess I'm back up here. I want you to know, though, this is a class, and so if you do have questions, you're welcome to ask. If you get a short-ish answer from me, it's not that I don't think your question is important. I just want to make sure I try to jam in as much information as I possibly can into the lesson. But I would like to answer questions or clarify or something like that if you do have some questions. And if we get to the end of this period of time, and perhaps you have some questions that don't have anything specifically to relating to the resurrection or the judgment, which is what we're going to be studying this morning, you're certainly welcome to ask that question as well, and I'll do the best I can to clarify or whatever. So anyway, so we are getting back to our map. We are we're kind of over in this zone right here where there's something of a line. And in this, where this line is, there's actually a lot of stuff going on. And specifically, I guess what I wanted to, I tried to get something of another visual aid, I suppose. Here are the three spheres of existence, as I've kind of showed them in the other diagram, where they're, all the circles are kind of side by side. But I wanted to offer this diagram as well in hopes that it kind of explains some things, because there are a number of things that are going on during this period of time, talking about the second coming and the end of the world and stuff like that. That's all happening, as the scripture puts it, in the twinkling of an eye. So essentially what's going to happen is that there is, we're going to be kind of coming with Christ returning, and then the righteous dead are going to be resurrected. They're going to be coming out of Hades. Then the righteous living are going to be changed in a moment. We're going to be talking more about that in just a second. Then the rest of mankind will be raised and death will be defeated. And by the way, the scripture says that death and Hades will be thrown into the lake of fire. The end of the world happens, so that's gone now. So now really the only place it's left is the eternal realm, as it were. Christ is going to hand the kingdom over to the Father and judgment will occur. Now, I don't know if all of this is in exactly the right order, but I don't know that it really matters, because the scripture says all this stuff is going to be taking place about that quick. And suddenly we will be in the realm of eternity. But this is kind of basically what we're going to be talking about. And very specifically this morning, we're going to be referring to and talking about the resurrection. So the resurrection. It is important to know about the resurrection. Man, this is like almost the heart of the Christian hope. But I wanted to talk first about what the resurrection is not, because there's a lot of misinformation about what the resurrection might be. For example, one of the things that is not a minor teaching. This is a major teaching. It is spoken of both in the Old Testament as well as in the New. So this is a major teaching in Scripture. And in fact, the Apostle Paul dedicates an entire long chapter in the book of 1 Corinthians that we're going to be taking a look at in just a few moments in more detail. I want you to also understand that it's also not resuscitation. What's the difference between resuscitation and resurrection?
2: Resuscitation, just bringing back from the state.
1: Like Lazarus, Jesus' friend, was resuscitated, as it were. He was dead. He was surely dead, but the Lord raised him up. But the difference between resurrection And what was going to happen with Lazarus? Is Lazarus going to die again?
3: Yes.
1: Oh, yes, he was. Resurrection, are we going to die again?
3: No.
1: No, we're not. So there's a difference between those two. So when we're talking about resurrection, we're not talking about, and I don't know if resuscitation is really the right word, but it's the only word I could think of. It's not resuscitation. It's not bringing back your physical body that's once again going to die at some point. It is something altogether different. And it is also, by the way, not reincarnation. I've talked with some Christian folks who thought that, okay, yeah, it must be that there's, you know, the Hindu teaching about reincarnation, resurrection, that's, that must be kind of what we're talking about, right? And the answer is no. That's a Hindu teaching, and that is not at all what the scripture is talking about, as we'll get into a little bit later. Resurrection is not reincarnation. It is also not just for the good. I don't know why it was. I suppose it might be because of the way that 1 Corinthians chapters 4 and 5 end up kind of talking about it, that maybe the resurrection was only for the good. But the scripture is really quite clear about that. In John chapter 5, Jesus talks about there being a resurrection of the good and the not so good, the evil. So there's going to be a resurrection of both. And you might ask the question, well, why would God bother resurrecting the evil? There's actually a good reason for that, which again, we'll talk more about, especially this evening. We're going to be talking about that. But the resurrection body is also not a body that can be destroyed again. This is important to know likewise, because there are, again, theologies that would go so far as to say that the unrighteous will be resurrected, but then they will be sent off to hell, where they will be destroyed. And what they mean by destroyed is they will cease to exist. They will be completely and utterly, their bodies will be destroyed. They'll just be extincted. I just made up a word, I know. But they'll be extincted. They will no longer exist. So those are some of the main things with regard to what resurrection is not. Now, I also wanted to throw out the idea that it is also not a New Testament concept. I mentioned this briefly just a little bit earlier today, but I think it is important to understand that resurrection is not a New Testament concept. In Job chapter 19, Daniel chapter 12, Psalm 118, Isaiah 53, all of them talk about resurrection, or at least make reference to it, even if obliquely. So much so that who became the Apostle Paul, Saul of Tarsus, before he became a Christian, was a Pharisee, and he was a student of the Hebrew Scriptures who believed in the resurrection. So how did these Jewish guys come to believe in resurrection? Well, because they had read the Hebrew Scriptures, the Old Testament. Jesus himself ended up teaching about the resurrection. There's several things that I'm going to point out that we should understand about the resurrection from what Jesus said. The very first thing he says is to be believed. This is not just a teaching of Paul or Peter or any of the apostles. I mean, they taught it as well. But this is something that Jesus said is to be believed in Matthew chapter 22, verse 29. He said in Matthew 20 that he himself would also be resurrected. And as we will take a look at it in a few minutes when we're studying 1 Corinthians 15, he is oftentimes referred to as the first fruits of the resurrection, which is to say he's the first one who was genuinely resurrected, not just resuscitated, but genuinely resurrected. It will be of the good and the evil, as I mentioned before, John chapter 5, verse 28 and 29. And he also ended up saying, I am the resurrection, which is kind of to say, after a fashion, the resurrection is not just a thing, it's a person. Isn't that interesting? But he also ends up teaching us as well that it is not a place where you're going to be married. I don't know how you feel about that, but, you know, that's a part of heaven as well. That the resurrection body will have no need of marriage. And that's all taught, by the way, in Matthew chapter 22, where the Sadducees ended up trying to catch Jesus in some of his teachings. They knew that he believed in the resurrection. And so they came to him and they said, okay, they used the, what is known as the Levirate Law. The Levirate Law in Israel, and it wasn't just confined to Israel, it actually was practiced by some other cultures too. But if you were married, if you were a woman, and your husband died without without giving you a child, especially a son, then it was your brother-in-law's duty to marry you and to produce a son through you. That was called a levirate marriage. And it was kind of important on a couple of different subjects. Number one, it was important to be able to carry on the dead husband's name, because he would end up inheriting all of the dead husband's stuff. But the other part, too, is that in the ancient world, where there wasn't anything like Social Security and so forth, having children was a pretty important part of being able to sustain life when you got old. Because instead of having, you know, getting a Social Security check every month, you live with your kids. And that was a part of honoring your mother and father. You took care of them. And so if you happen to be a widow and you had no children, guess what? No Social Security for you, as it were. There was no one to take care of you. And so this was important on a lot of different levels. But in any case, they said, so there's this woman who gets married, her husband dies, her brother-in-law marries her, he dies without giving her a child, and it goes down through seven brothers. And their question was, they thought, ooh, we've got Jesus trapped. So whose wife will she be in the resurrection? And Jesus says, you don't understand the scriptures, number one. Number two, you don't understand what in the world you're talking about, because in the resurrection, there will be neither marriage nor giving in marriage, which may tell us something about the resurrection body itself that I'll talk more about in just a few moments. But when exactly does resurrection happen or occur? Well, it happens at the end of time, as we've been kind of talking about. At that line between Hades and eternity, there's all kinds of stuff that's going on. And 1 Thessalonians actually does talk about that. We may end up also asking the question, who is going to resurrect us? And the answer is the Father, the Son, and the Holy Spirit. It actually talks about each one of them having some sort of a part in it. Romans chapter 8 and verse 11 says the Spirit will do it. John chapter 6 verses 54 says that Jesus will do it. And in 1 Corinthians 6 and verse 14, we're told the Father will do it. And you may say, that's a little confusing. Unless perhaps you think about the fact that the unified Godhead ends up doing things a lot the same way. It seems as if, when you're reading through, that the Father is the one who sort of has the initial idea about what to do. And it's like Jesus ends up having the job of being sort of the initiator, the one who actually kind of creates things, and that it is the Holy Spirit that sort of organizes things. Think in terms of the scheme of redemption. It apparently was the Father's idea to redeem mankind. But who actually ends up redeeming mankind? Jesus on the cross. But then after he has made the sacrifice and so forth and made it possible for mankind to be redeemed, then the Holy Spirit comes in and kind of organizes the church. And he, if you know what I'm trying to say, continues to organize us in that sense through the inspiration of the scriptures. So also, perhaps, is the resurrection. Remember Jesus said he didn't know when the second coming was going to happen? The reason for that, very simply, clearly, is that it is the Father who will make the call. And he will make the call depending upon what he understands, what he perceives, and he is all-knowing about the state of repentance of the world. And when he says, that's enough, then Jesus says, okay, I'm coming down and I'm going to reap. And that's going to be the way it's going to go. So also with the resurrection, perhaps then the Father will say, okay, it's time. And Jesus will come and initiate it, the resurrection, by coming. And then the Holy Spirit ends up giving us the life to the resurrection bodies that we will be given. Don't know if that's exactly the way it's going to work, but that's what makes sense to me. So there you go. Once again, getting back to what we were talking about a little bit earlier, who exactly is going to be resurrected, turn over with me to the book of John, chapter 5. And read here with me for just a moment what it is that Jesus says about the resurrection. Kind of interesting on a lot of different levels. If you've got a Bible like mine, it actually has a heading on here that says, two resurrections. You may say, what? How did that happen? Well, read what Jesus has to say. Truly, truly, I say to you, an hour is coming, and now is, when the dead will hear the voice of the Son of God, and those who hear will live. For just as the Father has life in himself, even so he gave to the Son also to have life in himself. And he gave him authority to execute judgment, because he is the Son of Man. Do not marvel at this, for an hour is coming in which all who are in the tombs will hear his voice and will come forth. Those who did the good deeds to a resurrection of life, those who committed the evil deeds to a resurrection of judgment. I can do nothing on my own initiative. As I hear, I judge, and my judgment is just, because I do not seek my own will, but the will of him who sent me. Essentially, Jesus is talking about two resurrections, and it's kind of interesting, isn't it? Because he talks the first one about, he says, a time is coming, and now is, when those who hear the voice of the Son of Man will come forth with life. What is he talking about? Anybody got an idea? He's talking about baptism, folks. That's what he's talking about. He's saying a time is coming, and now is, when those who hear the voice, whose voice is it? It's Jesus' voice, listening to the word. And when they hear his voice, they will come forth and will have life. I'm sure you're familiar with Romans chapter 6 as it talks about baptism, right? It talks about how it is that we die or we're buried in the water and we are raised to walk in newness of life. Every time that we end up getting seeing a baptism, I don't know if you realize this or not, but you're witnessing a spiritual miracle. That's what you're witnessing. Because people don't have their sins forgiven just willy-nilly. That happens only because of what Jesus did, and it happens right before our eyes when we are baptized into Christ. That's what's happening. So that's the first resurrection, which, by the way, kind of ends up connecting, if you're familiar with Revelation chapter 20, it talks about the first resurrection. And those who end up having the first resurrection, the second death will never harm them. What do you suppose he's talking about? Those who partook in the first resurrection, they're not going to have to worry about the second death, which is hell. But in any case, Revelation chapter 20 and verses 13 and 14 also tells us, by the way, that when the Lord comes back again, guess what's going to be emptied out? Hades. And what's Hades? The realm of all the spirits of the dead. So Hades is going to get vacated all at one fell swoop. The good guys and the bad guys. Well, why a resurrection of the evil? Well, once again, we're going to talk more about that when we start talking about hell this evening. But there really is a very good reason why. The righteous dead, we're told in 1 Thessalonians chapter 4, verses 14 through 16, will rise first. And after that, the righteous living are going to be changed. And this is absolutely necessary. When we read 1 Corinthians chapter 15 in a few moments, we will see why that happens to be. Because you see, among other things, the Bible's been telling us from like the very first books of the Bible that no human being can see God and live. There's something about this. And I don't know. I kind of wonder if perhaps it might have something to do with the fall and what happened at the fall. Because you might recall that Adam and Eve, before the fall, were in the habit of kind of walking with the Lord in the evening. That's what it says. And so were they walking with the Lord in his full glory? It doesn't say that. I don't know. But one way or the other, what we are told is that we cannot, as human beings, see the full glory of God and live. But whenever we have a resurrection body, okay, different story. And that's the reason why it is that even those of us who are living, when the Lord comes back a second time, we're going to need to be changed. Why? Because we're going to be seeing the Lord face to face. And we will need a resurrection body to go into what I'm going to call the resurrection new heavens and new earth. that will be necessary to do all that. So the righteous living will be changed. And then the rest of the evil of the evil world, of the evil mankind, will either be raised or changed themselves. Well, I keep saying we're going to look at 1 Corinthians 15. Let's do it now. Turn over in your Bibles over to 1 Corinthians 15, and let's learn something more about the resurrection. I would, if you wonder more or have more questions about the resurrection, let me encourage you to go to 1 Corinthians 15, because if you know what I'm trying to say, it is the mother load of information with regard to the resurrection. Everything you need to know about the resurrection, you'll find the New Testament is probably going to be found here in chapter 15. Now, because chapter 15 is as long as it is, and I've only got a little bit of time, I'm going to ask you to do some reading on your own so that you can get the full context and know what's going on. And as I refer to it, I'm just going to be referring to verses that you can kind of maybe write notes down or say, you know, this is what he talked about. But in verses 1 through 11, the Apostle Paul ends up basically trying to really underscore the fact that the resurrection of Christ is an absolute positive fact. And that's so important, by the way, because as I mentioned before, his resurrection is the guarantee that we also will be resurrected. And here's the really good news. There is so much evidence that Jesus rose from the dead that there should never be any doubt as to whether Jesus rose from the dead or not. One of my favorite sermons, and I'm not going to preach a sermon now because I've got a different point here, but there are so many proofs, among other things, that the empty tomb, they could never explain it. Those that were his enemies could never explain it. Why is that? Oh, they must have stole it. Really? How many people were guarding it? What kind of a big stone was up against the mouth of the cave? Tell me. There's just no way that these Galileans, that as far as we know, and I'm going back to just before they went to the Garden of Gethsemane, Jesus asked them, how many swords do you have? And Peter says, we have two. And Jesus says, that's enough. Now, the reason he was probably asking that is because he knew he was going to get arrested, and he wanted his disciples to be able to defend themselves, not carry on an offensive, but at least to defend themselves, which is to say, however, that if we're saying that a couple of Galileans with two swords were able to take on a small cohort of Roman soldiers, I'm sorry, that's stretching things just a little bit as far as I can see. And Jesus' enemies could never produce the body. And what I consider to be probably one of the most convincing of proofs happens to be the Apostle Paul himself, who, although he was going 90 miles an hour this direction, trying to persecute and to wipe out the church, he turned on a dime and then become going 90 miles an hour going in that direction, being a promoter of the church. Now, there might be some who would say, oh, he just had a psychological break. Have you read Paul's writings? That's not the writings of a madman. That's not the writing of someone who's had a psychological break. That is someone who is speaking sober truth. And he does so in a very logical, in a very measured, in a very convincing fashion. Paul had not had a psychological break. He talked to the resurrected Jesus. Amen. All that said, Christ's resurrection is a fact, and because it happens to be a fact, we can know that we also are going to be raised from the dead. And Christ, he also ends up talking, starting in verse 12 and running down through verse 19, the critical relation of Christ's resurrection and our salvation. This is that section, if you might recall, in which Paul says, if Christ has not been raised at all, then we are among all people most to be pitied. Right? Why? Because without the resurrection of the dead, why are we suffering the way we're suffering? Why are we putting up with the stuff we're putting up? Why not go ahead and just eat, drink, be merry, and rock and roll? Yeah? But Jesus did rise from the dead, and we are not to be pitied. Christ's death and resurrection and our salvation are intimately entwined. Starting in verse 20, going down to verse 28, however, he wants to talk something more about the order of the resurrection, where he says, and I'm going to read a portion of this, But now Christ has been raised from the dead, the first fruits of those who are asleep. For since by a man came death, by a man also came the resurrection of the dead. For as in Adam all die, so also in Christ all be made alive, but each in his own order. Christ the first fruits, after that those who are Christ at his coming. Then comes the end when he hands over the kingdom to the God and Father, when he has abolished all rule and authority and power. For he must reign until he's put all his enemies under his feet, and the last enemy that will be abolished is death. And so here he ends up talking about the order of the resurrection, what will be happening. And that runs down through about verse 28. But then starting in verse 29 is kind of a little bit of an aside. Because you see, part of the reason the Apostle Paul felt like he needed to teach about the resurrection is you have to understand the Greeks, when they heard resurrection, they had a kind of scrambled idea of what was going on. Exactly. They were thinking Night of the Living Dead and zombies and things like that. Think even Halloween. You know, Halloween is all about skeletons and ghosts and stuff like that. And the Greeks thought to themselves, I'm not sure I want to get resurrected. They were thinking to themselves, you know, because, and here's the deal. Here's why we have an easier time understanding. They had a more difficult time understanding. It had everything in the world to do with the fact that we don't deal with death very much. We don't. In the ancient world, if someone died, guess who the funeral parlor dude was? You were. You were to take care of your own dead. And so you would be the one who would be taking them and preparing them. You'd be the one who would be washing the body. You'd be the one who'd be putting them in whatever clothing they were going to be put in, then putting them in a shroud. And then you would be the one who'd be taking them, by the way, to the family tomb. Now, that wasn't the end of it, by the way, because if you took them to the family tomb, normally family tomb had, when you entered in through the hole in the cave or the tomb, you'd have three benches. There'd be one on the right, one in the front, and one over here. And guess what was on those benches? The bodies of the previously deceased. So you would end up having to take up the most decayed of them, hopefully they were just bones at this point, and taking them and bringing them over and putting them normally in a hole that was there in the tomb. Or sometimes they would be put into a box. Has a fancy schmancy name. You want to have a new vocabulary word today? Call it ossuary, okay? And basically it's just a bone box where you would put all the bones of your ancestors in there. Well, anyway, so you clear off a space and you'd end up taking in the body and you would lay it down. But oh, over here happens to be Aunt Susie and over here happens to be Uncle Joe or something, right? And you would see them in various forms of decay. Well, now the Greeks were familiar with all of this and they were thinking to themselves, when Jesus comes back, am I going to come back as a half-decomposed zombie-like kind of a thing, or what? Or am I going to be coming back as a skeleton? And you know how Uncle Joe died, right? He got decapitated, in war or something like that. Is he going to be walking around without a head? You know, they were thinking all these crazy things, and they had no idea. They were thinking themselves, you know, whenever Aunt Susie died. I mean, she had arthritis just about everywhere you could have arthritis. She was miserable. She was limping around all over the place. She could hardly do anything anymore. It was just terrible. And we want to raise that? That's what they were thinking. So Paul is saying, no, you guys really misunderstand. And that's why he's going into all this detail about the resurrection. And among other things, one of the things he wanted to tell people is he actually kind of wanted to use a brief argument against the false teachers' own doctrines, which said that there was no resurrection. They believe there was no resurrection. And Paul is saying, you know, I'm curious, why in the world are you baptizing for the dead? They were doing something the Bible does not authorize. Why are some of you baptizing for the dead if there is no resurrection? What's the point? Why would you do that? But he goes on after he's kind of wagged his finger at him for a while. And then talks, starting in verse 35, going down to 49, what the resurrection body is like. And he compares it to three different things, which, when you think about them, are really illuminating in a lot of ways. He talks about it, for example, like being a seed. When you plant a seed, and this is we're coming close to spring. Down in Texas, it's time to plant stuff, okay? But it's coming around here. Take my word for it. But when you plant that seed, does it look like the plant? Not even close. It's brown. It's shriveled. Doesn't look like much. But by George, you put that in the ground and water it some, and what comes up? Something glorious, something pretty, maybe a flower, or maybe a whole tree. And it's something so much more glorious. And Paul is saying, you know, when you end up sticking old Park in the ground, he's not going to look all that good. Okay. But when the resurrection comes, you're going to see a glorified Park, as it were. What goes into the ground is very unglorified. But what the resurrection is going to be like is a far more glorious thing. So he says that's a little bit of what the resurrection is going to be like. He also says it's going to be a little bit like different flesh. You go to the butcher shop, and you can tell the difference between chicken and beef and pork and fish and whatnot. And he says it's going to be, the resurrection is a little bit like that too. It's going to be flesh, but it's going to be a different sort of flesh. In the same sort of way that there's different kinds of flesh even in this world. And certainly, as we end up taking a deeper look at what resurrection might be like, we can certainly understand that the kind of flesh that we're going to be having is going to be substantially better, ever so much better. Yes, sir.
3: The impression I get, though, is we still know who we are, we are.
1: Absolutely.
3: So we run into each other, we go on the other side. I'll say, hey, Mark.
1: And I'll go, hey, Earl. Is that you? Maybe you'll have a beard. Maybe you won't. Yeah, I don't know. But yeah, we'll have that consciousness. And that's important to keep in mind, too. And this all kind of goes back to the idea, once again, that I am a soul. I have a body. Okay. The real part of me is the soul part. And when it's given a brand new body to operate in, okay, then hopefully we'll have the same consciousness, have a lot of the same memories. In fact, you know, when you think about it, how many times in a lot of the hymns that we end up singing, we talk about being able to see friends that have gone on. And folks, after having worked here for 47 years, I have had to bury a lot of my friends. But I know it's not the end. I'm looking forward to being able to visit with them after this life is all done. I hope that you're looking forward to visiting with me. But we'll all know each other, and it'll be a good thing. He also ends up talking about the resurrection body as being like the different glories of creation. you know, you can go and see the beautiful white mountains up here and just be awe-inspired, or you can go to the Grand Canyon and, again, be awe-inspired. Or you can watch the sun coming up in the morning. Sometimes that's really pretty. Well, the sun going down in the evening, sometimes the whole sky just seems to light up red. And then if you're in a dark enough place and you end up looking up into the sky, and maybe it's a moonless night, you see the marvelous Milky Way, and you just get blown away by the beauty of it. And that's kind of what Paul, again, is trying to talk about. He says various things in this world have various glories, but the glory of the one is different from the glory of the other. And in specific, the glory of the resurrection body. I don't know what you think about what I look like. I don't really want to know, especially you, Jerry. Okay.
2: I don't get no
1: But you know, as beautiful or good looking or not as you might think that you are, here's the good news: the resurrection body is going to be ever so much more glorious. It's going to be the difference between the stars and the sun in glory. And that's a marvelous thing to think about. Now, you may be asking, you know, why are we talking about why are we using these metaphors? Why don't you just explain to us what's going on? And the answer is actually fairly simple. The answer boils down to this. We human beings don't have vocabulary enough to be able to understand what's going on. The illustration I sometimes end up using is, can you imagine what it would be like to explain what the color red is to a child who has been born blind? The child doesn't even know what light is, let alone what lightness or darkness or color or hue might be like. You might say, well, red's a little bit like warm, but is it really? Not really. But we're trying to do the best we can. And in many regards, what God is trying to explain to us is stuff that we don't have a vocabulary. We don't have any experience with. We have no idea what any of this stuff is like. And so Paul is reduced, God is reduced, to having to use metaphors to try to explain to us what some of this stuff is. And so he says, the resurrection body is like the seed that grows into something glorious. It's that when we're talking about flesh, it's a different sort of flesh than what we've got. When we're talking about the glories of beauty, why, the resurrection body is going to be exceeding in glory. But I can't give you details because we just don't have the vocabulary for it or the experience beyond all of that. It does go on, of course, and say that this body is going to be sown perishable, but it's going to be raised imperishable. What does imperishable mean? What does it mean to perish?
2: Never die.
1: It'll never die. To perish is to die. We are going to be sown perishable. We're going to be raised imperishable. We're going to be sown in dishonor. What do you suppose he means by that? Yeah, and broken. When people die, they sometimes die by violence or accidents or something like that, or by sickness or whatever. And the body's just not what it used to be. But he says we're going to be raised in glory. We're going to be sown in weakness. When you get old, I'm finding this out more all the time. Sown in weakness, but raised in power. We're going to be sown a natural body and raised, he says, a spiritual body. But what again is this resurrection body like? Well, he says, we have borne, looking down to verse 35 and following, we've already borne the image of the first man. We all look in one way or the other a little bit like Adam. We're flesh like Adam was flesh. We're flesh like Eve was flesh. But in the resurrection, we will bear the image of the spiritual Adam, who is Jesus. And here, I believe, is some of our best information, by the way. Because if our body, resurrection body, is going to be like Jesus' resurrection body, I want you to think back on some of the stories in the Gospels that talk about the resurrected Jesus. The apostles were in a locked room, right? And suddenly Jesus appeared, popped in. He spoke with them for a while, and then what happened? Popped back out again. I can't do that. Not in this body. He ate as well, which kind of speaks to the fact that there are going to be some similarities as well. But on the other hand, he could also apparently change his appearance. Sometimes he was mistaken for somebody else. They didn't know who he was, even though the people, like the guys on the road to Emmaus, they knew what Jesus looked like, but they didn't recognize him as they were talking to him for a long time. But Jesus was able to appear, and ultimately on the Mount of Olives, he ends up ascending back up into heaven. I can't do that with this physical body I've got. So apparently there are some rather interesting things that it's worth our while, it'd be worth your while to go back and read some of those resurrection stories about Jesus and know that as we're reading these things, that these are things that probably are going to apply to me too, because my resurrection body is going to be bearing the image of the new Adam, the firstborn of the resurrection, Jesus. Which means, by the way, if I can pop in and pop out, if I can ascend into heaven, into the clouds, what does that say about the physics of this new body? They're going to be different. They're going to be different. Be able to do things that this body could never do. So just saying, when we get there, there may be a learning curve, okay? There may be a learning curve. He finally ends up talking in verse 50 about the necessity of the resurrection body. He says in verse 50 and 51, now I say this, brethren, that flesh and blood cannot inherit the kingdom of God, nor does the perishable inherit the imperishable. Behold, I tell you a mystery. We will not all sleep, but we will all be changed. But getting on to judgment, and I'll try to make this brief while trying to be as comprehensive as I can. The question is often asked when it comes to judgment. Is God really going to judge? Is that really what's going to happen? The popular perception is that no, he's not God. A God that is so loving, how could God possibly judge? But I'm here to tell you that the popular perception is not reality. What is God's record with regard to judgment? Well, we've already kind of gone over some of this stuff, but did God judge the world when it came to Noah? Yep. Did God judge the world when it came to Sodom and Gomorrah? Yep. Did God judge the world when it came to the Amorites and even Israel and Judah? Yep. God pulled the trigger on every one of them. God is certainly capable and will indeed judge. Because, you know, actually, after it's all said and done, judgment actually accomplishes a couple of different things. Number one, it rescues the righteous. It rescues the righteous. You know, in 1 Peter, in chapter 3, when he's talking about, we usually go to verse 21, it's talking about baptism. But if you read the whole section about Noah, it talks about how it is the flood was sent for the purposes of rescuing righteous Noah. He was so oppressed by all the evil that was around him. This was rescue. Now, it also, on the other hand, was to satisfy God's just nature. And that is especially is important for us to understand. God has a just nature. And although that's kind of a scary thing, on the other hand, I'm really glad he is. Because you see, a God who is not just is also a God who is not good. A God who is not going to punish evil is not a God who is going to be very fair. Is there evil in this world? And it's more than just people using the F-bomb on you once in a while, isn't it? I mean, it's everything from rape to genocide to torture to horrible enslavement, things that people do to each other. They're just absolutely horrendous. From Stalin to Hitler to Pol Pot to, you know, think of all the terrible villains of the world. You know what? I don't have to worry that Hitler decided to take a bullet on himself. I don't have to worry about that. He killed millions of people. So did he get away with it really easy? The answer is no. He'll face the wrath of God, as will all those who have done evil. Not just the historically villainous, but also all of those who decide just to simply say, God, I don't care what you say. I'm going to do things my own way. Thank you very much. God will judge all of those things. Of course, the next question might be exactly who is going to be the judge. And the scripture ends up saying it's going to be Jesus. We're going to be standing before the judgment seat of Christ in 2 Corinthians 5:10 and also Acts chapter 10 and verse 42. But it's not going to be Jesus' own personal will about things. It is going to be according to the Father's will, because that's what Jesus always does. So you could say after fashion, in fact, the scripture does quite often, that God will judge. The Father will judge. Is that true? Yes. Because although it's going to be Jesus that's actually going to be performing it, as it were, it will be God's justice. It will be God's will and God's judgment. When is all, of course, this to happen? Well, obviously, it's going to be happening at the end. Matthew chapter 25, 31 through 33 ends up telling us that it's all going to be happening when Christ comes back the second time. And that's what 1 Thessalonians 4 also ends up telling us. It's all part of one grand event. There'll be the second coming, the resurrection, and then the judgment. But who will be there? Who's going to be there? Everybody. Scripture ends up talking, especially in the book of Revelation, about how it is that when the Lord comes back, there's going to be people that are going to be saying, mountains fall on us. Hide us from the one who's coming. Is that going to be effective?
2: No.
1: Everybody will have to face God. There's no hiding from him. There's no slipping away. There's no getting lost in the crowd. There's none of that. God will judge everybody. Everyone will be present. But what's the criteria? You know, we can know this, and this is a really good thing. Whenever I was teaching at Harding back a few years ago, My students always asked me for a study guide when I told them the test was coming up. Give us a study guide. And after a while, I kind of relented and said, okay, if you study these things and know these things down pat, you're probably going to do really, really well on the test. And so they were really pleased to get it. They would get it. They would study it. And I would know that, you know, they would get whatever I was hoping they would get out of it. Because they knew the answers to the questions that were going to be on the test. Would that be a cool thing if we had a study guide for getting to heaven? Mm-hmm. Guess what? We do. We've got a study guide. It's right here. All we got to do is read it. All we got to do is follow it. It's not that hard. Before Christ's judgment seat, it implies that we are going to be before him, and what we're going to be judged by is going to be his law, his commandments, his standards. We're told in John chapter 12 and verse 48 that we're going to be judged by the words that he spoke. So does that mean we all need to get a red version, a red letter version of the Bible so we can study up on that? The answer is no. Why? Every word in the New Testament is Jesus' word. You might recall that before Jesus ended up leaving, he said, I'm paraphrasing here, but he said, since I haven't got time enough to tell you everything. So the Holy Spirit's going to come along and he's going to remind you of all the things I've done, plus all the other things you need to know. So when the apostles were writing, were they just writing out of their own experience, their own, as it were, out of their own back pocket? No. They were telling us exactly what the Lord would tell us. And so the entire New Testament, actually the entire Bible, is worth knowing really well. If you want to have the study guide, it's right there, the whole thing. It's not just about knowing it, though. It's also about doing it. Because truth is not just to know. Truth is for doing.
4: Amen.
1: So the criteria, getting kind of continuing on with that idea, there's going to be no partiality with God. Romans chapter 2 and verse 11 talks about that. Just in case you're wondering whether or not, you know, because you happen to be of a particular class or a particular race or a particular nation or a particular anything, that God's going to show you, cut you any slack? Answer's no. God will judge the rich and the poor, the good guys and the bad guys. He's going to judge everyone by the exact same criteria without partiality. Revelation chapter 20, in fact, in verse 12 and following, talks about how it is that when the judgment comes, there's going to be books and a book that will be opened. The books could be either one of two things. The books could be all of our deeds that have been written down. Or, and this is what I really rather suspect, we're talking about the books of the Bible that we're going to be judged by. But the single book that he makes reference to is very likely the very book of life itself. And the scripture tells us if my name is written in the book of life, we're good. We're good. We'll not even be subject to the rest of judgment for that matter. This book of life, of course, is mentioned many times in scripture. Here's a whole list of those scriptures. We haven't got time to go into all of them. But this book of life basically is something that we want to be sure to have our names in, because a failure to be in this book will result, the scripture says in Revelation 20 verse 15, will result in our condemnation. But this book belongs to God, and therefore he's the one who puts the names in. He's also the one who can take the names out. And by the way, you guys still have a directory that like print off, right? Guess what? The directory is not the book of life. Just wanted you to know. Just because your name happens to be on the church roll doesn't mean that your name is in the book of life. What do you need to do to have your name in the book of life? Be faithful. Become a Christian, be faithful. That's what puts your name in the book of life. But no one's going to be forgotten. In case you're worried about that, maybe you don't have a very good self-esteem. I wish you did. Maybe you might be wondering, is God going to forget about me? What's the answer? No, God's not going to forget anybody. We are added upon salvation, but we can also be erased. So just make sure that you end up staying faithful. That study guide is the Bible. And what is going to be judged is a number of things, our words, our deeds, our thoughts, our attitudes, or even our secrets. In case you're wondering if you keep a secret from God, No. All those things said, resurrection is certain. Judgment is certain. And we need always to be sure to choose Jesus. Any questions? I've had to cover a whole bunch of territory really, really quick. Yeah, I hope I haven't been particularly over brief. Barry's going, no, you were not brief at all. Part-time, yes. I'm part-time. All right. Well, if there's no further questions, then we'll go ahead and conclude with a prayer real quick. If it is that you do have questions, but you'd like to ask them more privately, I'll be around for just a bit. And we're going to have lunch anyway, so we'll chat and chew, shall we say. Let's pray for a moment. Our Father, we're so thankful to you for Jesus. We're so thankful to you that we have the hope of heaven. We're thankful to you, Father, that this body and this world is not all there is. And we're grateful to you that you have made plans that we might be redeemed and brought into that next world and have that glorious body and live in a wonderful place. Please watch over us, bless us, and help us all to stay faithful. In Christ we pray. Amen.

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0: Hi, my name is Angel Thunder, the host of The Final Take, wanting to invite you to come to the Surrey Church of Christ located at 15042 92nd Avenue. 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
1: Good morning, Igniters. It's Andre, just with another quick ministry minute. The supernatural gifts of the Spirit have ceased, and what remains is faith, love, and hope. Now, through hearing, understanding, the Word, a certain amount of faith will develop to cause one to obey the gospel, your mustard seed. But the faith that grows from the Spirit is like that large tree that grows from the mustard seed. Also, too, love. A general enthusiastic kindness for all people, but especially love for those in Christ. A love that such you want to share the gospel. The hope in us, which defies the logic in the world, such that we would lay down our lives, not only physically as recorded in the New Testament, but spiritually, for we no longer live our old lives that we lived before Christ. Through the Spirit, we are growing until Christ is perfected in us. Godspeed.
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4: I like to read a poem called Tell It Today. You may have a talent, but you don't know. You may have a talent, but you don't show. You may have something from above to use here and in love. In our fight and in our labor, the one in need is our neighbor. The one talent you must have and give, show the light and forgive. If the light shines from you, as Jesus did too, then you know and follow his way, and you are certain and obey. Time is short on our clock. Follow him, he is our rock. Oh, how he died in agony for our sins, so we will be free. The title, Tell It Today. I like to read a poem, the name, What Is. Where is heaven? Where is hell? Down on earth, you cannot tell. What is brute and what is dead? What are the brains in your head? What is matter? What is mind? What is hate and what is kind? What is drive and what is aim? What is glory? What is shame? Read your Bible and do pray, and the questions fade away. Heaven, earth, death and hell, walk with Jesus, he will tell. Birth, merit, glory and drive to an everlasting life. Take away hell, death, and hate, and you see Jesus, and you have faith. The name, What Is.

0: He is my all. Jesus, our door, our life to see, the shepherd we follow, you and me. His voice we hear, he calls his flock, the door is open, we don't have to knock. We trust in Jesus, he leads us in, he will forgive us all our sin. Jesus came to give his life, follow him, he is our strife. Jesus gave all he could give, all his love, so we may live. Jesus is calling, listen and hear. Jesus is calling, he wants us near. Jesus the door, for young and old, we are the sheep and belong to his fold. He leads the way, he is our friend, he gives us light all to the end. Jesus, we know that you were sent to teach us how we do repent. Jesus, we follow and we pray that we will have power to obey. Our eyes are open and we see that to be saved comes in three. We do believe and did repent. Jesus, we want to take your hand, so we do not stumble on our way, our heads up high, and then we say, Jesus, we are coming through the door, we come in and go out no more. He is my all. I like to read a poem, the title, Giving Thanks. O Redeemer, we give thanks for all the highest ranks, for your love to all nations, for your grace of salvation. What a way to be born by the sound of your horn. We will rise and meet you there, and we will come from everywhere. The title, Giving Thanks.
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All right, we're in lesson number 10, or on lesson number 10, the book of 1 Peter. 1 Peter chapter 4, we're going to look at verses 1 through 11. We've been doing these in blocks, as you well know. If we had a theme for this, it would be living the will of God, living the will of God. And we'll look at verses 1 through 11 and then make some comments about those. And of course, this is not meant to be a lecture, but if you have any comments, just stop me along the way and we will entertain those. By way of introduction, Peter's just pointed us to the suffering, the resurrection, and the victory of Jesus Christ. And now he's going to show how suffering of Christ could and should shape the mindset of us as Christians as we go along the Christian pathway. Because Christ suffered for us, we have to arm ourselves with the same mind, he'll tell us. Christian life is not to be spent chasing the lust of men. As my cousin would say over in Talladega County, we ought to be out of the sinning business. And that is true, isn't it? We ought to be striving toward perfection. A lot of people think that we can't be perfect, and that may be true. They always cite that Jesus was the only perfect one, but the Bible clearly says we're to strive toward perfection, and although we may sin, we still have the focus that we ought to, that we need to do those things which are holy and just and perfect. So this passage that we're going to look at today teaches us that the old life must be left behind, and we have to be serious. We have to remember that judgment is just around the corner for us. Love has to be fervent, and every ability has to be used to glorify God. And everything that we do, you wouldn't think that sometimes the things that befall us, you can do that, but absolutely, every single thing that we do can be used to glorify God. All right, let's begin with verse number 1 of 1 Peter chapter 4. Peter would say this, "For as much then as Christ has suffered for us in the flesh, arm yourselves likewise with the same mind, for he that hath suffered in the flesh hath ceased from sin, that he no longer should live the rest of his time in the flesh to the lust of men, but to the will of God. For the time past of our life may suffice us to have wrought the will of the Gentiles when we walked in lasciviousness, lust, excess of wine, revelings, banquetings, and abominable idolatries, wherein they think it strange that ye run not with them to the same excess of riot, speaking evil of you.

without grudging. As every man hath received the gift, even so minister the same to another as good stewards of the manifold grace of God. If any man speak, let him speak as the oracles of God. If any man minister, let him do it as of the ability which God giveth, that God in all things may be glorified through Jesus Christ, to whom be praise and dominion and forever and ever. Amen. Well, as you look at your observations there on your sheet, point number one from verse one, Christians must arm themselves with the mind of Christ. When we become penitent, baptized believers, we take on the name of Christian. And if we're going to take on the name of Christ, then we also have to take on the same mindset as Christ. Several years ago, there was a fad or a trend that people would wear these wrists. And it would say WWJD. Do you remember those? What would Jesus do? That's what the bracelet stood for. And a lot of young people, a lot of older people would wear those things for a long time. And in principle, that's absolutely true. We ought to ask, what would Jesus do in this particular situation? And we fortunately, through God's great providence to give us the Bible in our own native tongue, it would have been easy for us not to have that. The Roman Catholics locked it up for a long time and didn't allow the Bible in English language, for example, and those Wycliffe and Tyndale, those early English writers who translated in the English, suffered for that terribly. But nevertheless, now we have the ability to read it. We can understand as best as we humanly can the mindset of Christ, and that's what we are to do, understanding that he suffered for us. Peter begins with the suffering of Christ, as he says, "For as much then as Christ hath suffered for us in the flesh." Jesus was not a concept. Jesus was not something that God just considered. That was a plan of action. The Bible tells us from the foundation of the world. Actually, the scheme of redemption, the plan of salvation was put into place to send Jesus, to send a part of the Godhead to earth to be as flesh and blood as we are. And as difficult as it is for the human finite mind to understand that, God put that into place. And that's what we today are privileged to be a great beneficiaries of that. And so since Christ suffered for us, we have to arm ourselves with the same mind. Are we going to suffer like he did? I hope not. But there are times that we suffer. The Bible tells us very plainly that those who live godly in Christ Jesus shall suffer persecution. Not maybe, not perhaps, but we will at some point suffer persecution. Now, he was speaking to an audience at that time that, as that verse was penned, that was suffering through great physical persecution. But still, nevertheless, persecution of any type can befall the Christian, and it's not good either way. Well, this mindset of Christ is not a casual attitude. It's not something that you, like a coat, you put on one day and you take off the next day, or you put on in the morning and take it off at night. That's not a casual attitude that Christianity has. It's a word picture and one of preparation. It shows us how that we ought to be able to follow what Jesus did and would have us to do. We've got to be mentally and spiritually prepared to suffer, to resist sin, and above all, to be faithful to the Lord. Peter says, "For he that suffered in the flesh hath ceased from sin." Now, this doesn't mean that we automatically are sinlessly perfect. I've got to work at that. We've all got to work at that. You know, there are some things that will tempt me that won't tempt you. We've talked about that before. And I've used some examples before, but things happen to us all in a different way, whether it's family members or friends, or whether sometimes it's our own selves. You know, James would say basically you're shooting yourself in the foot when you sin because you're giving in to your own lust.
And so he would put the blame squarely on our shoulders. Sometimes people will say, the devil made me do it. You've heard that before, I'm sure. Well, again, James would say, no, you did it. You're the ones that did it because you went to your lust that ought not to be there. Well, as he says that if you suffered in the flesh, you ceased from sin, it means that the Christian who's willing to suffer for righteousness has made this decisive break. Okay, I'm going to stop doing that old life. I'm going to stop doing sin. I'm going to stop being in bondage to Satan, basically. I'm not going to do like Mother Eve and Father Adam and pivot my allegiance to Satan. I've already changed that. When I was in the watery grave of baptism, I supposedly made that change of mind. Sometimes we do step back, sadly, but thankfully we have the blood of Jesus to take care of that. We're not called to blend in with sin. We're called to belong to God. All right. Let's see. Point number two. The rest of our time should be lived for the will of God. Peter says the Christians should no longer live to the lust of men, but to the will of God. That's very plain, isn't it? Some people would say, well, it's harder today than it used to be. Sometimes we talk about the good old days, don't we? And for some of us, they were good old days. But, you know, Solomon would talk about there's nothing new under the sun, and relative to sin and temptation and relative to the way that man acts and reacts, all of that's the same. It's been that way for thousands of years that man has been here on planet Earth, depending on how long you think that the Earth is, some 6 to 10,000 years old. Well, as we think about those particular things, we've got to live according to the will of God, not to the lust of men. And that's a central contrast in this passage. Do we live in lust? Do we live in sin? Or do we live as God would have us to do? The old life was ruled by human desires. The old life was lived in that way. But the new life is supposed to be ruled by God's will. And we have to think seriously about how we spend the rest of our time, and really and legitimately, those things are solved and resolved when we first wake up. Now, there's a lot of things that befall us during the day. But, you know, if I set my mindset as soon as I put my feet on the floor, I don't care what happens, I'm going to do the right thing. I don't care what the influence is, I'm going to do the right thing. Now, is that easy every day? No, because there's a lot of people that would have you to do differently. But still, that's the way that we ought to do, as Peter would say. We shouldn't live for ourselves. We shouldn't live according to the lust of men. We can't change the years that we've already lived, but we can determine the rest of the time that we have that we're going to live as God would have us to live. We would think, or one would think, that it would be easier as you get older. And I've said this before, and I still believe this, that at some point in our lives, we really ought to get to the point to say within ourselves, well, you know, I'm tired of sinning. I'm tired of having to go to God and ask Him for forgiveness. I know the blood of the Lamb is there if I need it, but I'm tired of having to need it. I'm going to do what's right. I'm not going to do sinful things. I'm not going to live like I want to live. I'm not going to look at things and see things that I ought not to see, but I'm rather going to go down the straight and narrow path. Again, not easy. Because there's a lot of outside influence, purposely sometimes and purposefully, that try to make us do the wrong things. But we have to determine. And I don't want to paint it that it's not easy. You know, if you go to work, for those of you that worked out in the world, you may be retired now, but you know, if you have to be to work at 8 o'clock, you're generally there at 8 o'clock. You make that determination. And barring some traffic or event or something else,
you're going to be there. There's some jobs that are more strict about the time that you come in, but as a Christian, I ought to want to be there at 8 o'clock as I go to work. Well, you know, just as we make that decision, we can also make the decision to not sin. I know I'm preaching to the converted this morning, but we still have to understand that, you know, I don't have to live in sin any longer, and I ought not to do that. Point number three, the old life must be left behind. Must be left behind. Peter says in verse 3, the time past of our life may suffice us. In plain words, I read from the King James. It's written often in a very poetic, beautiful way. But really, in plain words, enough time has already been spent in sin. The old life has taken enough of my life. Sin has wasted enough of my time. And I've got to stop doing those things. We've done those things in the past. We're over it. You know, if you look at it in the book of Ecclesiastes, Solomon, of course, in his later life, whenever that started, was led away by a lot of women. You know, he's very famous for all the wives and concubines that he had. A lot of those were probably political, but still he had those, and sadly some of those changed his mind and mindset toward idolatry. And you get to the book of Ecclesiastes, and if you look at the way that it is framed and what he says from the beginning and then at the end, it almost seems like a letter of repentance or maybe coming back to God. But really what Solomon is saying in Ecclesiastes is, listen, I've had more money than you'll ever have. I've had more of everything than you'll ever have. And he says plainly in Ecclesiastes, I set out to do everything under the sun, everything that mankind can do, sinful or not. I've set out to do all of that. And then he comes to the end and says, and you know, the conclusion, the whole matter is fear God and keep his commandments. You'll never have enough money as I have had. You'll never have enough wine, women, and song as I have. So don't do it. Don't do it. That's essentially what Peter's trying to get across here, is that we've got to leave that old life behind. Now, he gives this list of sins that waste time and sins that would damage our souls and dishonor God. And he lists sins that were common in the pagan life, lasciviousness, to a degree that we don't throw that word around that much, but it's a, sort of a catch-all phrase for all fleshly sin. Any type of fleshly lust or sin is under this umbrella of lasciviousness. Lust, that's one of the things that is a problem, isn't it? You know, lust doesn't have to be just in a physical, sexual way. I can lust after what somebody has. Normally we call it covetousness, but I can still lust after a car or lust after this or that. Most of the time he's talking about physical things. Excess of wine, and that's an interesting phrase for this reason, because some people will say, and I have heard some Christians, and maybe you have too, but those of you that have preached, well, he says excess of wine. I just drink a little bit of wine. Well, that's not an excuse. It's just a phrase that he phrased it that way. And I always encourage people to substitute excess of murder. As long as I don't do a lot of murder, it's okay, but I can't do an excess of murder. An excess of adultery, I can do a little bit of adultery, but as long as it's not an excess of adultery, that's fine. Excess of lying, I can do a little lying, but as long as it's not excess of lying. You see, it doesn't work that way, does it? When you change the words out, you understand plainly what he's talking about here. Wine doesn't have any place in the life of a Christian. And again, he's talking about these things that go together. Wine, excess of wine, revelings, banquetings. They would have these big banquets. And, you know, I haven't participated in one of these for a long time, but, you know, we have used to have where you'd go to people's houses and have, like, the appetizer, then you'd go to somebody's house for the main
course, and then you go to somebody's house for the dessert and things like that. Well, they did that in the pagan world, but they did it to the extreme and to the excess, so much so that they were drinking and getting drunk. And if you'll, I know this is terrible on a Sunday morning, but they'd go out and throw up, and then they would come back and they would do it again. And that's what he's referring to when he's talking about this business of revelings and banquetings. It's not that you can't eat. It's just a banqueting is a way of speaking about these parties that you continually go to. Abominable idolatries. Idolatries is terrible enough. Abominable idolatries. A Christian must not look back at longing. The time is past. Now we belong to God. I used to work for someone in a secular job in the radio business, and he had gotten too old to do a lot of the things that he did when he was younger. But when he was a younger man, according to him, he was a pretty rough and tumble guy. He was looking to pick a fight. He was a big, strong guy. Even, you know, somebody would make a bet. Hey, I bet you won't go beat this guy up. And he would. About those things. But my other friend that I said I used to work with, he would talk about all of these stories and how he would beat people up and how he'd do this and do that. And it's almost as if I mentioned that he looked at it in a longing way. Oh, I miss those days. You know, I wish I was young enough to still do those type things. Well, you know, as a Christian, we ought to be ashamed of those things. God's forgiven us of them if, as long as we, through faith, repentance, confession, and baptism, have allowed the blood of Jesus to take away our sin. And we ought to be extremely embarrassed. The Apostle Paul would talk about in Corinthians about this adulterous affair that was going on there. You know, doing things that not even named among the Gentiles. In other words, they were too embarrassed, would be too embarrassed to say anything, but yet you have it going on and doing things that you ought not to be doing. Well, we belong to God now, and we've got to leave the old life behind. Point number four, the world may think that Christian living is strange. Certainly they do. Peter says that others will think it strange when Christians no longer run with them in the same sinful excess. And that still happens today. You go to some Christmas party, if you've ever gone to a secular Christmas party, and they know that you're a Christian. They know that you go to church. At least I hope they do. But then sometimes the alcohol will come out in some of those things. Oh, just have a drink. Your preacher's not here. They won't care. Come on, just have a drink. It's Christmas. Let's celebrate. And the world thinks it's strange when you say, no, I would rather not do that. I appreciate it, but no, I'm not going to do it. And the world thinks it's strange when we don't do the same things as they do. But we're not supposed to, are we? Because we're attached to Jesus Christ through his blood. That the Christian, or the world rather, would mock us and criticize us and speak evil. But we've got to stop living like that and not look at it in a longing way. And in fact, look at it in a disgusting, I'm terribly sad that it happened. To be honest, we ought to forget about it. If there's one thing that I see when I talk to people is that they can't forget the past. I've talked about my brother before, and that's one of the things that held him back a lot of times. Ended up a great deacon in the church, but he did a lot of bad things before. And he had a difficult time forgetting those things, and a lot of people do that. The Apostle Paul would talk about his thorn in the flesh. There's a lot of people have a big question mark about that, but the text plainly says what it is. My thorn in the flesh, I know the old the Greek language wasn't punctuated, but it says, comma, a messenger of Satan to buffet my body. And really what he's saying is that there was, ever how this manifested itself, there was this, sometimes you see in cartoons or movies, there's an angel on one shoulder, a devil on the other. And it's almost as if the Apostle Paul here is saying this
thorn in my flesh is this messenger of Satan. He's continually on me, and I can see how that would bother him in the sense that, sometimes, I don't know how the other preachers feel, but sometimes you stand in front of the microphone and you think, I'm not worthy to be up here. I'm just human. But I could see the Apostle Paul with this messenger of Satan saying, who do you think you are? You used to kill these people. You used to put them in jail. You used to separate families. And now here you are trying to teach to them. You're no good. And that's almost what happens to us as Christians sometimes if we're not careful. And that can hold us back, and it can be a terrible anchor, by the way, which God has already forgotten. He forgot it when we were in the bottom of that pool, in the bottom of the baptistry. He forgot all of those things. We're the ones that don't forget those things. And it impedes our Christianity if we're not careful. All right, point five. All men shall give account to God. All men shall give an account to God. If I live with this understanding every single day, it really ought to very much influence how I act and how I react in my Christian life. Peter's reminding us that those who speak evil are going to give an account to him who's ready to judge the quick and the dead. The quick, the King James Version says, if you're clipping your fingernails and you get too far deep in there, in that pink part, what do you call that? It's called the quick. Why is that? Oh, because you get into it and, it hurts and it bleeds. The quick means it's alive and living. And so, as he talks about here, the Lord is going to judge, or God is going to judge those who are alive and those who are dead. And this is a very sobering truth. There's no secrets hidden from God. I wonder how many times in the life of humans that phrases like, oh, let's do it, nobody's going to know, it's just our secret, it's just between us, I wonder how much or how many times that's been uttered, either not realizing or willingly ignorant that, yes, somebody is looking and watching. One of the, I don't know why, but when I was a wee lad, one of the scariest songs, I'm not sure if it's in our songbook or not, was the song "Watching You." It talks about God watching us and the all-seeing eye that God has. I wonder if that's in the book, by the way. But we can't ever forget that God is always watching. I don't see it. Watching You, sir. Is it? Okay. Well, if you find it, I'll read it, because it's very pertinent to the point and pertinent to what we're thinking about here. So, nothing's hidden from God. There's not going to be any false accusations, by the way, on the day of judgment. When we stand before the judgment bar, there's not going to be any false accusations, no false witnesses, as there were in the case of Jesus. It's going to be all truth. Everything that's written in the book of life is going to be there, and it's going to be recounted. We're not going to escape that judgment. And verse 6 reminds us that the gospel was preached so that men might live according to God in the Spirit. And as a reminder, verse 6, for this cause was the gospel also preached to them that are dead. Well, what does he mean? Those who've gone before. Well, how's that possible? Well, as I recall, when Jesus was there with the disciples and he was there after the resurrection, he would say, or the Bible tells us, that he began in the scriptures that Moses wrote, I'm paraphrasing, and showed them every scripture concerning him. Now, Moses wrote, we call it the Pentateuch, Genesis, Exodus, Leviticus, Numbers, Deuteronomy. And if Jesus began at the books of Moses, then that's all the way back at the beginning, isn't it?
There's a veiled reference, but yet it's a clear reference. Genesis 3, verse 15, it talks about Jesus bruising the head of Satan, giving him a death blow, as it were, and he did that when he was resurrected. He had the victory over death, and that's the main thing that Satan has over us today is death, isn't it? Well, that's what it's referring to when it talks about those, or the gospel was preached to all of them. In Hebrews chapter 11, we call it Faith's Hall of Fame. It talks about all of those that believed, and there's references in the Bible about Moses, who saw things, and Abraham that saw things relative to Jesus, or was told things relative to him. And so all of them were preached, had the gospel preached to them in some form or fashion, and that's why they're in that chapter, Hebrews chapter 11. So even if Christians are judged or mistreated by men in this life, the faithful have to live with a higher accountability. We're so fortunate in this country, aren't we, that we don't have people knocking on our doors telling us to get out. I've said this before, in other countries, they absolutely do that. Absolutely do that, 100%. And we're so fortunate that that doesn't happen. All right, point number six. Christians must live sober and watchful under prayer. Christians must be sober and watchful under prayer. Verse 7, Peter says, "The end of all things is at hand." This doesn't... not talking about speculation. He's being very serious. We live in the last days. And no, Jesus didn't come yesterday, and so far as of about 7 minutes past 10 o'clock, he hasn't come thus far. But that doesn't mean he won't. It doesn't mean he won't be here tomorrow. And so we can't live, as the Bible would talk about, those that say, well, where is he? He hasn't come yet. But we can't live and use the excuse of speculation. Well, I've got time. I've got this or I've got that. But no, we don't. We have to live soberly and watchful under prayer. Sober, if you think, most people today would think of sober as being not drunk. But really sober in the Bible means clear-headed, clear thinking. We have to live in such a way where in our Christian life we are clear thinking and watchful unto prayer. There's a lot of people, and I tell people this all the time, that will talk about the new thing, of course, is marijuana. There's been some laws passed where it's legal for some who have medical conditions. I'm setting all that aside. But for those that use it recreationally, oh, it's just a plant. It's just an herb. You know, it's God put it in the earth, so he must have wanted us to use it. Anything that prevents us from being sober or clear-minded is against God's law. And so you can't say, well, I can't drink, but I can smoke, or I can do some other things. Mushrooms, I don't know if you know anything about any of these. I don't. I just know what I read. Well, we've got to live in such a way that we understand that the judgment is coming. All things are at hand. And so we have to be sober and watch under prayer. Prayer's not careless, it's not distracted, and it's certainly not occasional. The Bible's very plain about that. Pray without ceasing. So a serious Christian life before God requires a serious prayer life. And I've always said there's two or three things that are a great barometer of Christian living. Number one's attendance. Number two is your prayer life. And those two in particular would tell me a great deal about your Christian life. All right, point seven. Christians must have fervent charity and willing hospitality. Verses 8 and 9, Peter says, "Above all things, have fervent charity among yourselves." Fervent, that word, a derivative of that word,
is a fever. You have a fever. You know, what is a fever doing? A fever is not an inactive thing in the body. So we don't like to have a fever, but in essence, a fever actually is a good thing. You don't want it to go too high because it can be very harmful to you. But a fever in and of itself is meant to churn and burn all of those bad things that are in your body and get rid of them. Well, to have fervent charity, you're churning and burning, trying to help others. Charity is the godly form of love, helping everyone. An active love among the brethren. It's fervent. It's not cold. It's not shallow. And Peter also says this very interesting phrase that I mentioned when I was reading the scripture, that charity shall cover the multitude of sins. So does that mean that if I just go out and I do acts of charity that God will discount the sins? That's not what it means at all. I've heard a lot of people mean or say that it means a lot of different things, but in my estimation, which I try not to give judgment calls, but if I'm spending so much time in a fervent way doing charity, helping my neighbor, well, in this case, specifically talking about helping our fellow Christian, if I'm spending so much time doing that, I don't have any time for sin. There's no time for sin in my life. Thus, charity is going to cover the multitude of sins that I in other ways could be doing, but I'm not doing because I'm practicing this fervent charity. Also has to be practiced without grudging. Serving others loses much of its beauty when it's done with complaint. Well, I got to take food to somebody that's sick. Oh, I don't have time to do it, but I'm going to do it. I've got to do this, and I've got to do this. And you've certainly heard people say, I got to go to church tomorrow. Oh, I love to hear that, don't you? Especially as a preacher, we love to hear that. I got to go to church tomorrow. Well, we get to go to church. It's a great privilege to go to church. David would say, I was glad when they said unto me, let us go into the house of the Lord. He was happy about it, and I think all of us here are. So, very quickly, point number 8, every ability should be used as stewardship toward or from God. Verse 10 and 11, Peter teaches that whatever ability we have should be used to serve others. I'm here to serve others. The money I receive is supposed, or the things that I get, let me walk that back, not just money, we all think everything's about money. Everything I get, the Bible tells me I get things in order to give things. There's a citation about Jesus, it's not recorded, but it's cited that Jesus would say, it's more blessed to give than to receive, and we all know that. There's such a much better feeling to give something than to get something. And that's all part of stewardship. If we speak, we are to speak as the oracles of God. Generally speaking, when the Bible talks about oracles, it's referring to the Old Testament. But in essence here, he's saying, listen, when I speak, the things that I speak have to be from God's word. It has to be his commands. It has to be what he wants me to say. Now, we don't have direct revelation today, but we have God's word here. I have a preacher over in India. In fact, I think he's watching this morning. Raj over in India is with us this morning. He can quote more. He can quote more scripture than I've forgotten. He's just a walking machine when it comes to quoting scripture there in India. Every single day, they'll have what's called a Thanksgiving service. They're in their church building or someone's home every single day. And I don't even think he looks at notes. I think he just quotes scripture and that's it. And that's really what we ought to do, isn't it? Well, we've got to speak as the oracles of God. We've got to speak God's truth with seriousness and respect. We don't have the right to replace God's word with human opinion. All right, any questions or comments about any of that? Our time is just about up. Some truth, because Christ suffered for us, Christians left behind, live for the will of God, serve one another faithfully, and seek to glorify God in all things. And that truly is the summation of basically what Peter's trying to tell us in this particular set of passages.
All right, we will stop there since our time is about up. Next week, Lord willing, lesson 11, fiery trials and rejoicing. That doesn't even sound like they ought to go together. Fiery trials and rejoicing. We'll dismiss now until the worship service. Thank you for your... All right, we're continuing in the book of 1 Peter. 1 Peter chapter 4 on your lesson sheet that you have there. We're going to look at verses 12 through 19. The theme or the title for today is Fiery Trials and Rejoicing. Fiery Trials and Rejoicing. It's an interesting subject, isn't it? Well, Peter has already taught us that Christians must live for the will of God, leave the old life behind. That's important. That's something that we've been discussing. And use our time and our words, our love, hospitality, and all the talents and abilities that he has given us for God's glory. That's what we're here for, isn't it? I know everybody has a workaday world, whether you're working or retired. My dad always said he worked more in retirement than he did at his job ever. But so no matter what part of life you're in, you're always working and doing things. But as we do so, we have to remember we have to give God the glory. Now, the Apostle Peter is going to return to one of the major themes of this particular book and this letter, and that's going to be talking about suffering as a Christian, suffering as a Christian. Now, we have to think about this in two different ways. First, if you look at it through first century glasses, you understand that the church was persecuted and suffered in ways that thank God for the moment, at least we don't have to suffer. Now, our fellow brothers and sisters across the world do have to suffer for their Christianity. And we've talked about in parts of India, parts of the Philippines, parts of Africa, certainly in the Middle East, that for those that will not name Muhammad. Oh, and I was watching some videos last night. Boy, are they having such a terrible time in Europe, Italy, England, even Ireland. I noticed last night I saw a report where there were some of the Muslim faith. It was just, you know, they just go up to people and strike them and hit them and do things. And so, you know, that happens here sporadically, but not as widespread. Well, regardless of that, that suffering as a Christian is much different than what we consider suffering here, again, at least for the moment. We suffer through sometimes our family, sometimes what we go through at work, or other things. Well, the passage that we're going to look at today teaches us not to be surprised when these trials come. And it amazes me, not that I have arrived in my Christianity, but, you know, you have to understand these things will happen, period. They will happen. All that will live godly in Christ Jesus shall suffer persecution, the Bible tells us. So we ought not to be surprised when things happen. So we can't let those things knock us in the head when they happen. So we can't be surprised, and faithful Christians shouldn't suffer because of sin, wrongdoing, meddling in others' affairs. You know, that's what I call shooting ourselves in the foot. If you shoot yourself in the foot, you can't really complain about that. But if you suffer at the hands of others, that's a whole different matter, isn't it? And then Peter's going to remind us that judgment is serious. The ungodly are not going to escape. That's a message that we certainly, as we talk to our friends and neighbors, need to kindly but lovingly and sternly as we can remind them of that. And we have to remember to commit our souls to him, even through persecution and tribulation, while we continue to do right. All right, let's read our scriptures. 1 Peter 4, verses 12 through 19, and then we'll make some points relative to those. Verse number 12, Peter says this, "Beloved, think it not strange concerning the fiery trial which is to try you, as though some strange thing happened unto you." I mentioned about in the outset about in the first century there were others persecuting, but we have to remember, too, that there are trials that befall us. We may not understand it. We may not get it. But we have to understand through the Old Testament that God put
the Jews through trials all the time. He put Abraham through trials, and those things are for our betterment. The book of Romans tells us that God's the potter and we're the clay, and he really doesn't give us any wiggle room to complain about those things, because we don't have the right to question things that happen to us. In our human finite mind, that's a little difficult to understand, isn't it? But it's just one of those things we have to accept. You know, sometimes as parents, you might tell your child, well, you need to do X, whatever X is. You need to do this, and they'll say, why? Well, just because. Well, why? Well, just because. And that's the answer, isn't it? Because I'm your parent, because that's what I'm asking you to do. And sometimes even as a child, that's difficult to understand. All right, let's continue on with our scripture reading. Verse number 13, but rejoice inasmuch as ye are partakers of Christ's sufferings, that when his glory shall be revealed, ye may be glad also with exceeding joy. And or if ye be reproached for the name of Christ, happy are ye, for the Spirit of glory and of God resteth upon you. On their part he is evil spoken of, but on your part he is glorified. But let none of you suffer as a murderer or a thief or an evildoer or as a busybody in other men's matters. We'll get to that in a minute, but it's interesting. It's sort of like Revelation 21:8. You have in that list, that laundry list of Revelation 21:8, the fearful, whether you understand what that means or not. And then he talks, you know, about murderers, adulterers, and all types of debauchery. And then at the end he says, and all liars. And you know, in our human, again, our human finite mind, we tend to label sin as, well, you know, this is not so bad. This is a little white lie. It's not too bad. At least I'm not murdering somebody. But, you know, we have to realize in God's sight, all of it is sin, and all of it separates. And we have to be careful about those things. As he talks about here, we shouldn't shoot ourselves in the foot and suffer as a murderer or as a thief or as an evildoer. And he adds this, as a busybody in other men's affairs. That's interesting. We'll talk about that in a minute. Yet if any man suffer as a Christian, let him not be ashamed, but let him glorify God on this behalf. For the time is come that judgment must begin at the house of God. And if it first began at us, what shall the end of them be of them that obey not the gospel of God? And if the righteous scarcely be saved, where shall the ungodly and the sinner appear? Again, a very interesting phrase. Words mean things in the Bible to me. And as he says, if the righteous scarcely be saved, well, you know, there's a lot of people that claim to be religious and claim to be righteous. And according to Peter, some are going to be saved only by the skin of their teeth. Verse 19, wherefore, because of all these reasons, let them that suffer according to the will of God, another interesting phrase, commit the keeping of their souls to him in well-doing as unto a faithful Creator. Now, this is going to be last, and I don't want this verse to get lost, but regardless of what we do and regardless of what happens to us, we always need to commit ourselves to God Almighty. He's the Creator. He's created us. He is the potter and we're the clay, as we mentioned that the Apostle Paul would say. And regardless of the trials, regardless of the tribulations and things that we go through, we have to really believe that he's going to take care of us. There's plenty of scripture that tells us that. Matthew 6:33, if we seek first the kingdom of God, he's going to supply the needs that we have. And there are, of course, many other scriptures that would talk about the prayer of a righteous man availeth much. Well, what does that mean? That God, that we as righteous people will have the ability to provoke the throne room of God to
ask and petition him to do something on our behalf that we only have the right to do through the blood of Jesus. It's a complex thing, but then again, it's not. But we have to do our part. But anyways, we have to understand that God still, even though we don't live in the miraculous age, can still be moved to help us. All right, observations for reflection. Point number one, Christians should not be surprised when fiery trials come. And if there's ever been any problem with, I think, any congregation, that there's a lot of us that are just shocked when things happen. When your best friend says something against you behind your back, or maybe something, God forbid, would happen in church, and it just would totally befuddle you, wonder, why is that happening? So Peter says, think it not strange concerning the fiery trial. Christians shouldn't think that hardship is unusual or unexpected. And I have a feeling at most of us at our ages probably are used to it. But we shouldn't assume that faithful living will remove every difficulty from life. It doesn't, does it? And for those that come out of the baptistry and they are raised to walk in newness of life, a new creature, as the song would say, sometimes that period can be very critical. Jesus gave the story of the parable of the sower, or the parable of the soils, whatever you want to call it. And in that you see various groups of people that heard the word in some form or fashion. Some just didn't let it set at all. Some were weak and allowed Satan to snatch it out of their heart. David would say, I have hid thy word have I hid in my heart that I might not sin against thee. So they haven't done things necessary to keep. Once we're penitent, baptized believers, we although we're raised to walk in newness of life, that's a critical time for us in that we have to be careful of Satan. We have to be careful of others because he's going to be after us to take the word away and to take that zeal away that we have. This phrase, fiery trial, suggests testing and pressure and purification. And we all have to go through that. Again, I may not understand it. I'm trying to live the best that I can live. Why is this happening to me? Well, it's told to us in the text. Excuse me. Again, purification. These trials may be painful, but they can also prove and strengthen us. And that's really the main thing. God knows what's best for us. I don't. I don't know what's best for me, spiritually speaking, religiously speaking. And if for some reason I have a bad influence on me, or if I decide to head toward an off-ramp on the main roadway of life and I'm supposed to be on, then I have to be chastised and I have to go through these trials in order to put me back where I need to where I belong. And so we may not enjoy the pain. In fact, Peter tells us not to enjoy the pain itself, but he's teaching us to understand that suffering through faith has to come and not confusion. That's easier for those of us who are older than younger, and especially those young converts. Point number two, suffering for Christ connects us with his sufferings and future glory. Verse 13, Peter says, rejoice inasmuch as you are partakers of Christ's suffering. So it doesn't mean that Christ's atoning sacrifice was incomplete. It doesn't mean that we're a continuation of those sufferings. And I've actually heard people that would say things such as that. But his sacrifice for sin was once and for all, for everybody. Christ died for all. He died for everyone. But the point is that when Christians suffer for righteousness, we share this rejection and mistreatment that Jesus endured. And so in that sense, we understand, or ought to understand,
what he went through, and maybe not exactly the ways that he went through it, but we can understand his rejection. We can understand his suffering. We can understand a lot of things if we would just take time to think and meditate upon those. Suffering with Christ is pointing forward to joy when his glory is revealed. In other words, it's going to be worth it. There's a song in our songbook. We'll understand it better by and by. That's not the way that humans like to think. I want to understand it now. I want to know now what's wrong. I want to know why this is happening. But again, there are just things in life that we can't understand and don't understand. Now, some things I can look at in the rearview mirror 20 years ago and say, well, you know, ultimately that worked out for good. Even the Apostle Paul would do that, would he not? Everything's worked out for the furtherance of the gospel. He was looking in the rearview mirror and he was saying, well, you know, there's a lot of stuff that's happened to me. And it was rough at the time, but I can see that it has happened for the furtherance of the gospel. Now, that may sink in more with us who are preachers. We are preachers, but anybody that evangelizes and anybody that is walking the Christian walk certainly can understand that, yes, there may be things that happen that I don't understand, but ultimately, all of these trials are temporary, but the coming glory is going to be eternal. That's what we have to remember, isn't it? Everything that we go through here in life is going to lead us to glory. And that's something we all look forward to. All right, point number three. Reproach for the name of Christ is not shameful, but blessed. Reproach for the name of Christ is not shameful, but blessed. Verse number 14. Peter says, if you be reproached for the name of Christ, happy are ye. There's a lot of verses that sometimes are head scratchers in the Bible. When James talks about going through various diverse types of temptations, that those are things that we ought to be happy about and rejoice about. Other scriptures, Jesus would talk about something very similar. And Peter here is saying, well, you ought to be happy if you're reproached for the name of Christ. That's the difference. And again, I think in our country, we don't understand that quite as much here in the West as they do in the East. But nevertheless, I'm sure at some point in our lives, be it family or friends, they've criticized you. They have asked about your faith and what happens maybe at worship and why don't you do it like us? And you're just so strict about this, that, and the other. And in some ways, those are being reproached. It means to be insulted, criticized, or treated with contempt, and they certainly were that way in the first century, had all of those things going on. The world may speak evil of Christ and his people, but God sees the matter very differently, and that's important to understand. We have to look at it through God's eyes. Now, I don't know God as good as I could, only in the sense that I'll never understand the mindset of God. But I think we all know through God's Word enough about him that we can appreciate looking through his eyes rather than our eyes and saying, well, let's look at the big picture. What is it that God is trying to get across here? What is it that I really am not seeing that I ought to see? And so, on the world side, Christ is evil spoken of. On the Christian side, he's glorified. He ought to be, at least. That's one of the great privileges of being here, isn't it? You know, when people that will say, oh, I got to go to church today. I got to go. That's a terrible attitude, isn't it? I get the privilege. I have the privilege of going to the Lord's house, to the meeting house. There's a lot of people in my
worldview that meets in a lot of different places. I've been, you know, it's hot outside. I wouldn't like to preach in here without any air conditioning, but I can assure you there's a lot of people that will and that did yesterday as the world turns, and it was yesterday, or I guess it's still Sunday on the other side of the world, but they finished their worship services. I've been in plenty of places that had fans as big as this this space is between us trying to, you know, but when you blow hot air, that's still just hot air, isn't it? All that's doing is messing up your hair. I know when I would go to India, I would go there and I would find the strongest hairspray that I could find. I've got really fine hair, and if I don't spray it down, it's going to look like, you know, Frankenstein or something, or Frankenstein's bride. All put up. So I'd have to plaster that hair down, because when you go into one of those buildings, you got a fan up here, you got two fans on the side, and it's like being in a cyclone. Well, I said all that to say this, that we have to be careful. We have to understand the world goes through different things than we do. The world is harmed in ways that we're not here in the West, and we ought to certainly thank God for all of those things. We hate religion, and that's a sad thing to see, and as a country, I think we're paying the penalty for that, and we'll continue to pay the penalty. All right, point number four. Christians must not suffer because of sinful conduct. I think that's kind of a no-brainer, isn't it? But as the Bible would say on a couple of occasions, these things have to be brought to our remembrance so that we won't forget. That's why the Hebrews, the Jews, were in such big trouble. The book of Hebrews would tell us that they all died in the wilderness because of their unbelief. And how does unbelief start? Well, it starts because you forget. You forget what God has done. You forget what Jesus has done. That's why we partake of the Lord's Supper, as we're commanded on the first day of the week. I can't imagine being in a denominational church that partakes of the Lord's Supper every other week, once a month, special holidays, Christmas or Easter. Can you imagine when it's first day of the week? And I think that's a great and grand privilege for us to do so, and it helps to remind us of what Jesus has done for us. And so because of that, we ought not suffer because of sinful conduct. Everything that he talks about here, don't suffer as a murderer. Well, I don't think I see any axe murderers in here, I hope. Nobody that's got that type of an issue or problem. As a thief, we ought not steal things that are not ours. That's, of course, a given. As an evildoer, well, that's a catch-all for everything. Anything that's evil, be it physically. Well, everything you do will be physically, I guess, but in a bad way. Murder, thievery, lying, cheating, all of those things. Nothing that's evil. Well, what's evil, Brother Paul? Anything that's not good. It's not hard to understand, is it? And then he says this, or as a busybody. Let's talk about that for just a minute. There's no honor in suffering for the stuff that we do wrong and wrongly. If I do something wrong, I ought to expect punishment for it. I ought to expect punishment from the law if I go out and break the law. You know, I hit the cruise button on the interstate coming over at 70 miles an hour. Do you know how many times that people almost hit me and because they're going 80 miles an hour or worse? It's hard sometimes to obey the law. It's easy to say, well, I'll just keep up with the flow of traffic. Now, you know, don't ask me. I haven't been to Atlanta in a long time, but it's really hard to go the speed limit there. You will get run over rapidly. But, you know, if I get stopped because of that reason, those blue lights flash behind me, I shouldn't be all excited or exercised because I know that I've done wrong. Sometimes you'll see these programs on TV, cops or something like that,
and somebody who's just done something and committed a wrong act, and they're just shocked. No, it wasn't me. It wasn't me. I didn't do it. And yet there's video evidence, there's witness statements, and they're still going to deny it just like they didn't do it. But they're sorry that they got caught. This business of a busybody is very important.

0: There's a one-letter difference in the word mother and smother. And that's all I'll say, not disrespectfully. But if we're not careful, we can do that, not only with our own family, but other people as well. What right do I have to tell other people? If they want to make their own mistake, so be it. Now, you know, of course, if somebody's walking out in traffic, then I'm going to be a busybody, and I'm going to prevent them from doing that. But to be a busybody just to meddle in other people's affairs, the Apostle Peter here says, no, you cannot do that. And it's in this list, again, of murderers, thieves, evildoers. So obviously it's very important. Peter places this alongside these other sinful behaviors. Meddling in other people's affairs can damage peace and relationships and influence. And we have to be careful not to bring reproach on ourselves through wrong conduct and then call it suffering for Christ. You know, there are a lot of people that will do that, meddle in others' affairs, and then someone gets mad at them, or two or three people. Well, I'm just trying to tell you what's right. And that may be true. But you see, you never know what God has going on in their lives and what other parameters are influencing them, be it for good or for bad. Maybe they're in the middle of a trial. Maybe they have to go through certain things. You know, I don't know about you and how you raise your children. But once in a while, I would let Calvin just go through something because you have to learn it, don't you? Now, I didn't let him do what I'm about to say. I'm just using this as an example. But, you know, you got a hot stove. And you can tell a child, don't touch that, don't touch that, don't touch that. You can tell them a million times, but all it takes is that one time for them to touch it. And lesson learned, that's it. If I'm meddling in others' affairs and I prevent them from learning a lesson that maybe, and this is where we make the mistake and we think we're doing good for them, maybe God is trying to teach them a lesson. And I think that's exactly why Peter's putting this in here about meddling in others, because you never know again what's going on the perimeter. If God has some plans, if they need to learn the lesson once, so it won't happen again. And so obviously it's very important, or he would not have put this in here. So we have to be careful that we don't bring reproach to ourselves for doing such things. All right, point number five. Be ashamed. Verse 16, Peter would say, yet if any man suffer as a Christian, let him not be ashamed. Well, what does that mean? Well, again, you have to put first century glasses on relative to these things. For example, those in the Roman world did not, who were very idolatrous, of course, if they, if a Christian got in trouble, they would get some type of punishment, and they would be ashamed to be put in jail. Well, that's, you know, even today, there are members of the church that are in prison. Either they've been converted or they have done something wrong. So there are members of the church who are in prison. And when they come out, how are they treated? Well, just like any criminal, most people take a hands-off approach. Oh, I'd rather not fool with him. I'd rather not deal with that. Well, if we do things as a Christian and we get reproached, punished, whatever, again, this doesn't happen in the West much, we can't be ashamed because of that. And I've said this before, I'll say it again, there are those that would charge that Jesus there in the Garden of Gethsemane, when he was sweating, as it were, drops of blood, and he was saying, Father, let this cup pass from me, they would make the statement, well, Jesus was having some doubts maybe about going on the cross. And nothing could be further from the truth. He wanted to go to the cross. And I only know that because of Hebrews 12 and verse 2, because it's very important. It was a joy, Hebrews, but then it will say right after that, despising the shame. And that's exactly what Peter's talking about here. Jesus didn't want the shame, the stigma that went on the cross. I mean, let's face it, just you know, speaking in an adult Bible class. He was hanging up there naked. Remember, the guards had stripped him and they were casting lots on his clothes. There's his mother. There's the Marys. There's all of his other friends who were allowed to be there. And he's up there all beaten and battered and bruised and bleeding, naked. You don't think that would be a shame? Well, it was terrible shame. That's what he didn't want to suffer. And that's why he told God, well, thy will be done. I'll do it. I have to do it. I've got to go through it. And if we suffer as a Christian, there's no need for us to be ashamed. And that's what the Apostle Peter is talking about here. Again, looking through first century glasses, it would have been very easy to have gone to prison during that particular time. It would have been very easy to have been reproached by others who didn't believe what you believe. So it's a strong reminder the world may try to make faithfulness look foolish, but there's no shame in bearing the name of Christ. All right, read quickly. Number 6, judgment begins at the house of God, verses 17 and 18. Peter here says that judgment begins at the house of God. God's people are not exempt from examination. We don't have our ticket punched just because we're in the building. There are some that think, you know, just because I go to church every Sunday, everything's fine. That's not necessarily true. If judgment begins with God's people, Peter's asking, what will be the end for those that obey not the gospel? Are we going to receive a stricter judgment? Well, you better believe we will. But hopefully we won't need to have that because we're living a faithful Christian life. My hope is, as I understand the Bible, every sin that we do is recorded in the book. There are plenty of scriptures that say, well, when you sin and then you appropriate the blood of Jesus and you ask for forgiveness, that sin is blotted out. What does that mean? It means it goes back to a white page. And so my hope is when I stand at the judgment and my name is called, that there's going to be a white page with nothing on it. And Jesus is going to simply say, he's one of mine, Father. And I'm going to hear, enter ye in. I hope it goes that smoothly. But you see, for those that have not obeyed the gospel, have not asked for forgiveness of sins, think about every sin that maybe you committed, I committed, before we became members of the church. And for those that never obey the gospel, how many sins are going to be listed in the book of life? I really wonder how long the judgment will be. It doesn't matter. There's an eternity. So it doesn't matter if it takes a trillion years. But for every single person to be held accountable, as I understand it, that's what's going to happen. Every sin that you've committed, that the world's committed, is going to be read from the books, the book of life. That's going to take a while, isn't it? From all the people who've died, from all the people that are still alive when Jesus comes, it's going to take a while. But judgment is going to begin here at the house of God, and there's going to be a look at us. Very quickly, point number 7, those who suffer according to God's will must commit their souls to him in well-doing. If we suffer according to the will of God, we've got to not shake a fist at God and say why, but rather look at him and believe in him that he's going to keep us and care for us during these trials. And we can only do that if we entrust ourselves to God Almighty. We've got to entrust ourselves to him. Do we put God to the test? Matthew 6:33 that I quoted a moment ago, seek ye first the kingdom of God and his righteousness, and all these things shall be added unto you. Do we put God to the challenge and do that? Or do we say, well, I better take care of this? There's a lot of times where, you know, we think overthrow God, what he wanted to do. Abraham and Sarah, classic example. When Sarah would say, well, maybe God meant for Hagar to have the baby. Well, that wasn't at all what God's plan was. And so they paid the penalty, and we're still paying the penalty for that. Let's see, the word keeping in verse 19 carries the idea of guarding and preserving. We don't commit ourselves to God while continuing in sin. We commit ourselves to God while continuing to do what is right. And sadly, there's a lot of people in the world that depend on God, or at least think they depend on God, and they'll pray to God, but they're not doing what God wants them to do. And I don't say that in a judgment way, but observationally. That's exactly what they do. And you can't do that. All right, the sum truth. Christians should not be ashamed when suffering for Christ, but should continue doing right and commit our souls to God as a faithful creator. All right, our time is up. There are points to ponder there to look at. Next week, Lord willing, lesson 12, 1 Peter 5, verses 1 through 7. Leadership and humility. Leadership and humility. Any questions or comments? All right, we'll close and dismiss till the worship service.
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1: Hi, my name is Simon, and I'm a young Igniter from the Philippines. 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
1: How you guys doing this morning? I didn't sound too good. I said good, but I sound kind of like...
2: Excellent.
1: Yeah, that's better, that's better, that's better. Brandon read John chapter 13, verses 12 through 17 from the NIV. I just want to read it once more from the New King James Version. So when he had washed their feet... Actually, let's retract a little bit. Let's start back from... verse 5. After that, he poured water into a basin and began to wash the disciples' feet and to wipe them with the towel with which he was girded. Then he came to Simon Peter, and Peter said to him, "Lord, are you washing my feet?" Jesus answered and said to him, "What I am doing, do you not understand? You do not understand now. Say that again. Then he came to Simon Peter, and Peter said to him, "Lord, are you washing my feet?" Jesus answered and said to him, "What I am doing to you, you do not understand now, but you will not know after this." Peter said to him, "You should never wash my feet." That's better. Jesus answered him, "If I do not wash you, you have no part with me." Simon Peter said to him, "Lord, not my feet only, but also my hands and my head." Jesus said to him, "He who is bathed needs only to wash his feet, but is completely clean. And you are clean, but not all of you." For he knew who would betray him. Therefore he said, you are not all clean. So when he had washed their feet, taken his garments and sat down again, he said to them, "Do you know what I have done to you? You call me teacher and Lord, and you say well, for so I am. If I then, your Lord and teacher, have washed your feet, you also ought to wash one another's feet. For I have given you an example, that you should do as I have done to you. Most assuredly I say to you, a servant is not greater than his master, nor is he who is sent greater than he who sent him. If you know these things, blessed are you if you do them." Today's sermon title is "Be Like Christ." Or in a longer term, "If I could be like Christ." Like if you grew up in the 90s, you probably are familiar with the Gatorade commercial, "If I could be like Mike." And there's a lot of people in the 90s and even people now who want to be just like Michael Jordan. He's the best thing since sliced bread. The people who try to walk like him, try to have the same swagger, got the little hoop earring in their left ear, wow, right? Did everything, tried to be like Michael Jordan because he was just so great at the game of basketball. We serve a Savior who is great, period. Amen. So, as Christians, we are to try to be like Christ. But like, what does that mean to be like Christ? Oftentimes, when we think about Christ, we think about Son of God, holy, blameless, you know, loving, all these different things, sacrifice himself on the cross. But how many times do we think about his humility and his servanthood? His ability to serve and his ability to be humble in any situation, even though he had every reason, every right to be prideful. And how often do we think about that when it pertains to us being that same way? So, you know, we say, I'm a Christian. Meaning what? What does that mean? Are you living a life that is similar to Christ? Are you living a life that is showcasing or is trying to emulate what Christ did while he was on the earth? Or are you just Christian by name, but not by action? I hope we can tackle some of these things today. But first, before we get into the gritty of the scripture, I want to just take a second to say this. Let's talk about Christ for a second. Christ was and is the living Son of God. Blameless, holy, righteous. He literally has every reason to be prideful, puffed up, And he wasn't. And he isn't. Rather, he chose to be completely humble about everything. Now, that does not mean that he was just completely docile and he let people run over him. But rather, you can see plenty of times in John, what Jesus did was, when people stepped out of line speaking about God, he checked them. When they asked him who he was, he said, you know who I am, because scriptures talk about me. And you see everything the scriptures say about me coming true. So you know who I am. He was confident, but his confidence did not come from himself. It came from the Father. So a lot of times what happens in our lives is that our confidence comes from ourselves. It comes from the job that we have. It comes from the car that we drive. It comes from our monthly, a monthly or bi-weekly paycheck. It comes from how many girls or guys we have, right? There's so many different things that we use to make ourselves feel good about ourselves or feel confident about ourselves. We let everything else give us confidence except for God, except for the Father, except for the Word. Christ was sinless, but yet he died for sinners. Christ had every reason to say, let what falls on them fall on them, right? Let what's going to happen to them happen to them. If you're a sinner, if you know anything about Scripture, you know that the consequence of sin is death. So Christ could have very well said, you know what? Y'all want to be sinners? All y'all, pow, y'all dead. Y'all gone. Let's be honest. He could have said that. He could have did that. But rather what he did was, he saw our insufficiencies and wanted to fulfill those for us, wanted to cover us. He came from his high position in heaven to come to a lowly position of being a human for us. That's so much of the definition of being humble. Being humble is not about how you see yourself, but rather how you see others. The ability to not get so concerned about who you are, rather look at somebody else and treat them as if they're equal. Now, it's hard. We live in a world that separates us, puts us in different categories, assigns us different statuses in life. You know, we got the poor, the rich, or the people who, you got a manager, you got, so we're used to that way of living, that way of life. But in the church, it shouldn't be so. When you look at your brother or your sister, that's your equal. It doesn't matter if they just got baptized. It doesn't matter if they're a newfound Christian. You treat them as if you guys are equal. And that is so much of what Jesus gets into the scripture. Now, what we see here in terms of washing the feet, if you don't know, in ancient cultures in general, to wash someone's feet was the job for the lowest slave. I mean, think about it. To wash feet? I mean, it's not like nowadays you got a nice pair of shoes on, nice pair of sneakers on, and you can keep your feet clean. You even have socks, right? So there's double protection from keeping your feet extra dirty, right? Back then, they wore slippers, sandals, the little thing where that goes between your big toe and the rest of your foot, right? So, can you imagine? And there's a lot more dirt. You ain't have no pavement, no road. So it's nothing but dirt and sand. And so you're walking on all day. The dust clouds are rising up on your feet. Feet nasty. You're probably sweating all day. Feet smell. Y'all know how y'all feet be smelling sometimes, and y'all wear shoes. Imagine. But the point is, it's a disgusting job. Uh-huh. So it's often reserved for the lowest slave. It was looked at as a low thing to do. So when we look at that and we understand that dynamic in this, when Peter sees Jesus about to wash his foot, you have to know that this is in his mind to be like, "Not Lord, you my Lord. Like, you're not gonna wash my feet." Like, I'm supposed to be out here doing that for you because you might. But he steps out of line. He tells us, so now in the situation, now Jesus, he's like, all right, If I have to do this stuff to me clean, you know what? Don't just wash my feet. Wash my head and my hands. Jesus gave him an inch. He tried to take it a mile. Like, slow down, Peter. Like, he told you what he needed to do for you. And you try to do more. But the answer is interesting, though. He says, the one that has been washed needs only wash his feet, because the rest of his body ought to already be clean. And for those of us who are believers, who are Christians, we got to understand that's part of the reason we don't get baptized every week. because we have that protection, because we've been cleaned by through baptism. So now all we got to do is go to God, repent, and try our hardest to get it right. And that's a blessing. Can I get an amen on that?
2: Amen.
1: Because could you imagine if every single time we sin, we have to get baptized, we'd be in the pool every day. Let's just be honest, because now this plays into the being humble aspect of it, because sometimes as Christians, we act as if we go sinless because we're Christians. That's not the case. None of us are sinless ever. The thing is that we are protected by the grace of God. When you're not a Christian, you don't have that protection. You are a sheep that is wandering. Which brings me to my next point. Could you imagine a sheep having a shepherd, and it's in the sheep pen, and the sheep says to himself, you know, I've been in here a while, and the wolf ain't trying to attack me. The wolf scared of me. Now I got my shepherd. I'm good. Now I can go outside. So now the sheep goes outside of the shepherd's protection. What do you think is going to happen? That wolf is going to get that sheep immediately. Why? Because he does not have the protection of the shepherd. So as Christians, we can get so puffed up, so prideful, that we think that we are so set in our Christian faith that we don't constantly need to fill ourselves with the Word of God. The Word of God is our protection. So when we are without the protection, we are without the Word of God, we are a feast for the wolf. That's big. Because a lot of times we don't really recognize that, right? Right? Because we get caught up in the world. And I said we because it's all of us. We get caught up with life. We get caught up with the people that are around us. You know, you probably spend more time with your coworkers than you do with your church brothers and sisters. And your coworkers don't talk like your church brothers and sisters do. So you get coerced. You get dragged based on the people that you hang around, because they're not Christians. They're not talking the same way that you know you're supposed to be talking. So you find yourself talking the way they talking, acting the way they acting, and before you know that, you long gone. I mean, you show up on Sundays and Wednesdays, but you're not really there. And that's worse than to just not be gone, because you're faced with the truth every day, but you're not able to really submit to it, to take it on head on. And that's not to make anybody look bad or make anybody seem like, oh, that's the... Hey, you're just terrible people. That's just what it is. And we all fall into that category, if we're being honest. No one in here is perfect. If we were perfect, then we wouldn't need the grace of God. We come here to get clean. We don't come here to put on a show that we are perfect. We don't come here, you know, you get dressed up, you put on your Sunday's best, you put on your nice dress shoes, you put on your nice suit, and now everybody's just supposed to forget you're a sinner. Is that the ideology that we come to church with? Or is it, what is it? See, being humble allows us to therefore not think so much about ourselves, but think about others. If I'm trying to evangelize to a whole bunch of people, and I'm always got my Sunday. And there's nothing wrong with dressing up and wearing your Sunday's best every week. There's nothing wrong with that. If you like wearing your suit and your nice dress shoes and your three-piece, whatever it is, whatever floats your boat, it's cool. But that's to say, there needs to be something.

0: I didn't wear sneakers. God, I know if I wore sneakers today, somebody would have been like,
1: they gonna light you up, yeah.
0: He preaching in sneakers? I like wearing sneakers, though. I ain't gonna lie. But the point is, it's not about if I'm wearing sneakers. It's not about if you're wearing sneakers. It's about, is your heart there? And when you come into service, is your mind there? Are you concentrated on hearing God's word? Are you concentrating on figuring out how you can apply God's word to your own life? When songs are being sung, are you feeling that? Now, I don't mean like I'm singing with it. I'm singing with whoever it is. That, you know, the bass is clapping. You know how we be. We like that. But right when the bass is clapping and everybody, we like that. But I mean, are we feeling it? Do you hear the words that are being sung? Are you really aware of the words that are being sung? Because a lot of times we sing these songs and we don't think about the words. We're not meditating on the words. If you sing, he's my king, and oh, I really love him. Are you really concentrating and focusing on how much he's your king? And do you act like you love him? Because that matters more than if it sounds good. Jesus set the example of what it means to be a servant. And this is a specific example in washing the disciples' feet, but there are plenty in the Bible. The biggest service that he's ever done for us was dying on the cross. See, Jesus in this moment was teaching his disciples about the need to serve one another with humility, with a servant's heart. Another thing about this world that we live in. I'm not going to do for you unless I'm getting something in return. Yeah, like, oh, you want a ride? Where's the gas money? Oh, you want some food? You got to send me that money on the front side. I need that. In this world we live in, everything is an exchange. It's all about what I can get in return for what I'm giving. And the church is not like that. In the church, it should be, I see my brother with a need. I see my brother or sister with a need. I'm going to meet that need, not because I want something in return, but because that brother or sister has a need. That's what Jesus did, right? He died on the cross. There's nothing that we gave him for dying on the cross. Like, come on, let's be real. What could you give a man who is blameless, doesn't deserve to die, is never sinned a day in his life? What can you give him in return for covering your sin? Like I said, we sin every day. Every day we sin. If we have to get baptized for every time we sin, we get baptized every day, probably multiple times a day. That'd be, you probably take 3-4 baths a day or just off that water, right?
1: Just sit in it.
0: But we get it though. So the total quantity of sin that we would do would be so crazy. What could we have to offer him in return for his sacrifice? Absolutely nothing. There's nothing that we can offer him that'd be worth the sacrifice that he did for us. Yeah, but it's all about us, right? It's all about like how I feel, what's good with me. Like I'm good. I got a check coming in. I got money coming in. I'm good. I feel good about myself, right? Never thinking about like, is God really content with my life? Never really being able to check their own self. See, humility is also about checking yourself. It's about being able to look in the mirror and be like, yeah, like I'm not it. Not it, like, and we got a lot of people like who would lie to themselves in the mirror every day. I'm the best thing since sliced bread. Look at me, I'm amazing. But you sin every day. You know you don't please God on a regular basis. You don't do what God is telling you on a daily, on a regular basis. You go about your way. You get so busy with your life that you forget about God. And then when things go bad, then you want to go back to God as if. And like I said, I'm not pointing fingers because this is all of us. Like if everyone in this room was to be honest, this has been everybody in here at some point in their life. It may not be you right now, but either it just passed or it's coming back right back again. What is that? Does that mean we should be content with it? Absolutely not. Just because you know that you're not it doesn't mean you should be content with like, well, I'm not perfect. You know, God knows I'm not perfect. So, yeah, exactly. That's what does Paul say in Romans? No. He says no, we should not. Why? Because it's more important to try to be good until the day that you die than to just give up. Where's your spine? Where's your Christian spine? Where's your intestinal fortitude? Where's your ability to understand that God sacrificed everything for you, so you ought to be able to return the same for him? And like I said, we're not going to be perfect. We're going to mess up. Like, you got to be honest with yourself. You're going to mess up. You're going to make mistakes. You're going to do the wrong thing. And that's okay as long as you don't just sit in it. You know, when I was a little baby, I pooped in my diaper. Thank God my parents didn't just let me sit in it. But reality, but that's the concept. That's the imagery. That is the equivalency to have your life be a mess and to just sit in the mess.
2: Yeah.
0: To be content with the mess. To be in a place in your life where you ain't got your stuff together, but you don't want to get your stuff together. I don't know about y'all. I'm not where I want to be in life right now. But I understand that. And I know that. And I know I'm going to work harder than I ever have in my life to get there. Can you say the same for your life? I know that I'm not the best Christian that I can be. And that's just being honest. But I'm also recognizing that I'm willing to do whatever I need to do to get there. Yes. Are you? Mm-hmm. Or are you okay skating by? Mm-hmm. Are you okay, you know, sitting in the pew? I see you last week. I see you this week. I see you next week. But your life is in shambles. Mm-hmm. You know, you put on a good face every week you come here. You look happy. How you doing? How you doing, sister? How you doing, brother? You happy? You going home and crying. You going home in pain. You going home back to doing whatever you was doing before you came here. Life looking two opposite sides. So you a sinner and a saint. Can't be both. So you probably the sinner. But are you just okay with being in that place in your life? See, humility allows us to understand where we are currently. But servanthood allows us to change where we are over the a certain time period. So if I'm constantly serving God, if I'm constantly trying to get in a right relationship with God, what's going to happen as a result of that is that I'm going to get better and better and better and better and better. But if I'm aware that I'm in a sinner's place, and I'm just like, well, is what it is, that there is no progress to be made. Now the reality is, or the truth is, Christ has every reason to be prideful if he wanted to be, but he remains humble. We don't have anywhere near Christ's reason to be prideful, but yet we constantly let our pride and ego stop us from being who Christ wants us to be. Think about that. Think about the reason you're not where you need to be in your Christian walk. I'll give you some time. I really want y'all to think about this. This is self-reflection. This is a time to really just, I know some people who preach sermons don't usually give y'all time to think. But I'm doing that today because I want you guys to really process what I'm saying. I want you guys to really think about, like, why am I where I'm at, and why am I not where I should be? I'll give y'all a little time. It's cool.

0: Everybody looking at me. Y'all done?
1: All right. So the hard truth is that everyone must constantly face. Oh no, the hard truth that everyone must constantly face is that we are sinners. That alone should humble us. But if we think about the fact that Christ dying on the cross is what allows us to be forgiven, then that is all the more reason for us to be humble. We ought to be humble for two reasons. The first one, that we are all sinners and we continue to sin. The second one is because that Christ had to die on the cross for our sins. That should humble us one more time. To see others dealing with the plight of sin, and to realize that we ought to be able to see others dealing with the plight of sin and to realize that they need service and not judgment. So we have this situation right here. You know, Jesus even washes Judas's feet.
2: And he knew
1: he was going to betray him, but he still washes Judas's feet.
2: Wow.
1: See, I say this because I think this is one of the things that we, as Christians, we miss so often. When we see people in sin, we often offer them judgment before offer them service. Like when you read the Bible and you look at what Jesus did in all four of the Gospels, every time he went to the sinners, he did not judge them, but rather gave them service. He asked what he could do for them. I mean, really think about it. The prostitute, the woman that he caught in the act of adultery. When everybody drug her out, forgot the man though.
2: Exactly. Wow.
1: They drug her out.
2: Wow. What happened
1: to them? Said, "Jesus, what are we gonna do with this one? We're gonna stone her. Come on, stone." And Jesus said, "He without sin cast the first stone." And all of them, from the oldest to the youngest, scattered. That's service if I ever seen it. He was able to save someone who was a sinner from what was custom. You caught someone in adultery, you stoned them to death. But he saved her rather than giving her judgment. Let's talk about the time where Jesus went to a party with a whole bunch of different people that were not quote unquote good Jews. And the Pharisees and scribes judged Jesus for it. But Jesus didn't come to judge. He came to save. He came for service. And if we call ourselves Christians, what are we to do? Come for service. You want to know why churches around the world are not filled and packed with people? It's because we judge more than we provide service. We see a single mother coming into the church. What the first thing we do? Well, she must be a little fast. We see a brother come in with his lips extra black, and first thing, he smoke a lot of weed. You see a husband and wife come into church, and the husband acting a little friendly with the sisters.
2: Uh-oh.
1: Oh, he cheating on her, I could tell. We judge before we try to give service. If we want to be good Christians, we gotta cut the judgment out. Because none of us are in positions to judge. Come on, be real. Be real. Because the same moment you want to judge other people, what if they take the skeletons out of your closet? How are you going to look? I bet you don't show up to church for 3 weeks. I don't know why I said three. That's just what came to my mind. But that's real. We are so quick to judge other people, but we never ask, what can we do for the people who are being judged? Never realizing that the service might indeed turn around the same reason we're judging them for.
2: Wow.
1: Did you know that people usually act out of some type of trauma or act out of something that might have happened to them or the environment that they grew up in? So while you're judging this person probably, that's probably that person's way of dealing with what happened to them. They might have been molested. They might have been abused as a child. But you're judging that person rather than trying to provide service. So that person isn't going to change.
2: Right.
1: They're probably going to feel worse. And you know what's going to happen? They're going to fall out of church, not fall into church.
2: Yeah.
1: And if you're a brother and sister and you see somebody else judging somebody else, you need to step up. You need to speak up. You need to stand up for that person because clearly they can't for themselves because they're going through what they're going through. But so many times we see people going through stuff and we are so quick to hop on the bandwagon to judge. We are so quick to say, well, that's their problem, not mine. I can't wait till you get in a situation where you need somebody's help and no one's there for you and everybody's judging you because you were so high and holy when it's somebody else's turn. Wait till it's your turn, man, and you need somebody to help you out and no one's there because you were so judgmental, ain't nobody there to help you. The church need love. We don't need no judgment. Why? Because God's the judge. He's gonna judge at the end of time. And to be honest, nobody really cared what you got to say anyway. People are so quick to say their opinion as if their opinion matters to the person they're talking to. A lot of times, they go in one ear and out the other, and they go back to what they was doing before. Your opinion doesn't hold any water. It really doesn't. And we have to be honest about that. We have to recognize that what really is going to do justice for the church is being able to give service to those who need it. Those people who are in sin, they need God. They don't need your judgment. They don't need your opinion. I think I spoke enough on that. What has this got to be with being like Christ? What does everything I just had to say have to do with being like Christ? We look at Christ. He didn't really judge anyone. If you really go through the Gospels and you read everything that he said, he was really never judging anyone. He was just telling it like it was. And you can appreciate somebody who always tells it straight and always tells it like it is. Why? Because you know they're not. I was gonna say something that a lot of people would want to over a lot of people's head. I was gonna say capping. You know they're not capping, but you know they're not lying is what I'm trying to get across. Transgenerational translation. Yeah. See, there is a blessing in being like Christ, because in being like Christ, you get results. Yeah, there is a blessing in being like Christ, because in being like Christ, you get results. Don't think you so nice and you so holy and you so perfect that you that doing being you is gonna get results in terms of this Christian faith walk. You've been a Christian for 20, 25, 30, 40, 10, 5, 4, 3, 2, 1 years, and it ain't got you. Ain't got you nowhere trying to be yourself.
0: Right.
1: You don't know who you are. You'd be surprised how many people are half a century or older and still don't know who they are. But when you have Christ, Christ will lead you to discover who you are. Amen. Christ will give you purpose. He'll make you feel like, yo, I was made to do this. Like I was. You find things out about yourself that you never knew before you knew Christ. What they say, Christ is the way, the truth, and the life. In him, you find all that. Without him, you find the opposite. You lost, confusion for your whole life, and you wondering where you're going. You don't know where you're going. You lost because you ain't got Christ. Now, there are three things that we need to do to be like Christ. Well, there's more than three, but three pertaining to this lesson. The first one is, to be like Christ is to remain humble no matter what blessing is coming your way. See, the thing is, a lot of times, we're able to be humble under certain circumstances. Now, I'm humble When I'm broke. when you're waiting on that paycheck, you're real humble, right? You're real... Yeah. But even when you are, even when you have every blessing, or even when God is blessing you tremendously, and you got a bank full of money, you got a nice car, you got a nice house, you got everything you ever dreamed of, be humble then. Be humble then. Be able to treat people like you want to be treated, even in that moment. And watch how your life changes. To be like Christ is to desire to serve more than to be served. Yes. I'll say that one more time. To be like Christ is to desire to serve more than to be to be served. If you are like Christ, you will have a desire to serve others more than do you want to be served. See, like, we live in this life, you know, we get served a lot. You know, when you go to a fast food restaurant, they serve you there. You know, you go to the movie theater, there's people there who are serving you. You know, they give you a little popcorn and stuff like that. When we even depending on your house situation, you have people who serve you at your house, right? There are so many opportunities that, or not opportunities, but there's so many times in our lives on a daily basis where we are being served, and we look out and we look to be served. We come to church and we look to be served. Never thinking about the service we can give at church. Or not even just at church, even throughout the week, because there are plenty of things that the church does during the week that we never even think about. There are plenty of efforts that we can be doing during the week for God that we never even think about. So is our daily life consistent, or is our daily life, does our daily life consist of having a desire to serve, or is our daily life consist of always wanting to be served? Like to say, it's greater to give than to receive. It's along that same line. It's greater to be able to cause somebody else to feel happiness than to have somebody feel happiness for you. Because it's a double-edged sword, right? When you're causing somebody else to be happy, you also receive happiness. Yes. Yes. And the last, to be like Christ is, to be like Christ is to treat people like equals, even if they have a lower status than you. We live in a world, right, where you have a manager, you have a supervisor, you have a regional manager, you have so many people who are higher than you, or you might be higher over other people at your job. You may have coaches, you may be a captain on your sports team, and you have positions, you have status. You may be the most popular kid in school, or whatever the case may be, and you have a higher position of status. Are you treating people that have a lower position of status like equals? Or are you looking down on them because they don't have the same status as you? To be a Christian is to treat the janitor like the CEO. Mm-hmm. And vice versa. It's to treat everybody equal. Yes. Now, notice I said treat everybody equal. I didn't say treat everybody the same. You can't treat everybody the same. There's a difference. Because when you treat everybody the same, what works for one person may not work for the other person. One person needs, the other person has no need for it, and they might not even want it. Right. So you have to be able to understand the needs of other people and be able to treat them according. If you can't treat people like equals, then what you'll find is that there's dissension. Like we live in a world where there's a lot of equality. There's a lot of inequality in the world. And as a result of the inequality, there is lack of unity. So let me. I want to make sure that I say this very, very clear. When there is people who feel like they're better than others, they often treat people who they often treat the people they feel like they're better than worse. And as a result of that, anger, dissension, the desire to revolt arises. And it becomes bickering, arguing, back and forth, and it becomes a lot of mistreatment of individuals on both sides. If everybody treated each other like equals, there would be nothing but unity. As Christians, as Christ was the example for us, we have to be the examples for the world. We have to show people in the world that when you treat each other like equals, there's unity, there's peace, It's understanding. You may not agree with me, but because I'm trying to treat you as if as an equal, and I don't look at you and say like, well, he's just less educated than I am. Because I don't look at you like that, and I look at you like, I may disagree, but I still value your opinion. If I look at you like that, then it doesn't matter how much we disagree, there's still peace and understanding there. And as Christians, and as the church, that peace and understanding drives the unity that we have to have with one another. So as I close, what we can see is that humility and servanthood come in two forms. Humility specifically comes in two forms. It comes in humility towards self and humility towards others. And if we have humility towards ourselves, is it being able to look at ourselves and understand that we are not perfect, but and that we need a lot of work. But to not think that the work is for us, but rely on God through the process of the work. And it is a process. You will not wake up one day and be the best Christian the next day. It's not how it works. It takes time. The other side of the coin is humility towards others. It's being able to, like I said, look at others and view them as equals. It's being able to serve others, people, as they have a need. And then if we were able to do this as a church, you can imagine how the church would grow. It would grow exponentially. It would grow at a rapid rate. Why? Because people will feel at home. They will feel welcome. So as a close, I need us to just really think about that, reflect on that, really think about what place am I holding in the church? Like, what am I offering to the church? Right? Because we come to church and we take. I need to recharge. I need to, people on my job are getting on my nerves. I need church to recharge. But what are we giving? What are we giving to the church? What are we offering to the church? What are we putting into the church? Are you a leech? Are you a spiritual leech? Or are you somebody who is tending to the church? You know, in the beginning of times, what Adam did, right? Adam tended to the garden. That was his job. In this day and age, our job as Christians is to tend the church. Now, there may be somebody in the audience who's not a Christian. They've been living their life according to the world's standard. I will call you today to really think about becoming a Christian. And there's reasons why I feel like being a Christian can change your life. First and foremost, Jesus Christ, the Son of God, was sent down and died on the cross for your sins. Not just people who are currently Christians, but everyone's sins, so they may have a chance at everlasting life. Not physical, because you know, we all die at some point physically, but spiritual, everlasting life, eternally, to be in heaven with God. And that is to have a relationship with God, to be in a close-knit relationship, to be connected to God everlasting. And you do this through making the confession that Jesus Christ is the Son of God, and then therefore after you make that confession, you're baptized for the remissions of your sins. You come about, you're immersed in water. You gotta be immersed, right? Because
0: buried.
1: Yeah, we got it. If you take a shower and you're not getting everywhere, part of you still dirty. So you gotta be immersed in water, and you come back a new creation, transformed, ready to do the will and bidding of God, understanding that His will is never burdensome, but it's always for your benefit. And once you become a Christian, you don't only have your family outside in the world, but you also have a Christian family. You also have the church as your family. And sometimes that might be the only family that you have. And I tell you, just like your real family, we're not perfect, but we're aware that we're not perfect, and we're striving to be God's children. Now, if you are a Christian and you fell off, and you just gotta be honest about yourself. You know you fell off. You know you've been concerned about your life more than God, more than what God has for you to do. You just got to be honest about it. Ain't nobody, and like I said, somebody judge you. Brothers and sisters, we know what to do to the people who judge, right? Call them out. Call them out. That's my challenge to people. That's my challenge here. This is the culture we're trying to create here. As somebody tries to judge somebody else, call them out. Because if you have the decency, if you have the gall to judge somebody else, you better have the gall to deal what's coming to you. Yeah. And also for those who are Christians, ask yourself, reflect on yourself. Have you had the humility that Christ shows? Have you been ready to serve like Christ is ready to serve? And if that answer is no, then you know what you got to do. You know you got to repent. You know you got to get it right. You know you know that you have to change your life to be humble and to serve God. Are you serving more than you want to be served? How many of us want to be like Christ?
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0: Hai, saksi Maji Bautista sa kiyakya membro at Suri Church of Christ. Iimbitan mi kayo yung ladya at kapilya ang may address mi 150-4292 2nd Avenue, Suri, BC. Sa marakupi lugar para ikasalba tayon amin.
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0: From the book of Luke, chapter 22, verses 41 to 44. So from here, we can see that our Lord Jesus Christ, before he was arrested at the Mount of Olives, and he brought several students with him to the mountain and pray. And we know that John and Peter also were with him. And he told them that, pray that you may not enter into the temptation. And after that, he told them he walked away from them and pray alone. And from this verses, 41 to 44, and then we can see that our Lord Jesus, he prayed. He prayed to the Heavenly Father, and he said that, Father, if it is your will, take this cup away from me. Nevertheless, not my will, but yours be done. So in his prayer, he mentioned that about God's, the Father's will. And let me ask you this question first. What was Jesus' will in his prayer? It seemed that he did not want to take the cup. Why? You see that from the verse 41, he said that, take this cup away from me. It seemed that he did not want to take this cup. Why? Well, this cup refers to his approaching suffering and death. And Jesus recognized that it was a painful situation. Probably that was the reason. He hoped that the Heavenly Father could remove this cup from him. But Jesus also knew that this is his Father's will. He needed to die on the cross, and he said to his Father, nevertheless, not my will, but yours be done. So you can see that he understand that he need to drink this cup. And this cup basically represents his suffering. On one side, Jesus did not want to die on the cruel Calvary. On the other side, his death was the will of his Father. His crucifixion on the earth was the Father's plan and his desire to save the whole world. So finally, Jesus obeyed the Father's will. He allowed his enemy to nail him on the cross. He sacrificed himself to save all sinners in the world. His sufferings and death were necessary. After his resurrection from death, he brought hope for all people. So from Luke chapter 22, verses 41 to 44, we can see that the will of God is his son, Jesus, who would die on the Calvary and save the world. In the Bible, the phrase, the will of God, was mentioned at least 57 times. And Brother Ron just shared the book of John, and especially around the John chapter 7 and verse 17, also mentioned about the will of God. So, in the Bible, the will of God, the phrase of the will of God was mentioned at least 57 times. In different circumstances, there were different expectations from God's will. For example, when Jesus prayed, and we know that God's will is for him to die on the Calvary. On the other hand, Jesus also declared some of the believers, and he said that, I never knew you, depart from me, who you practice lawlessness. Matthew chapter 7, verse 23. But you know that when you read the Matthew chapter 7, verse 21, and then you find out that those who call the believer, and he called law, they want to get into the kingdom of God. But God said that, I never knew you. What's wrong with them? Why did God say that, I never knew you, and depart from me? And he said that, you who practice lawlessness. Well, when you read this passage, you find out what was the reason. They did not do the will of God. They expect God will listen, will be with them. But if they did not do the will of God, that's the reason God said that I never knew you. God expects them to obey his command. And we also discussed about Brother Ron's class, discussed about, will God listen to the sinner's prayer? Well, we also find out that depend on the situation. Now, definitely, if a person does not repent his sin, God will not listen his prayer. If a person repent and then confess his sin, God will listen to his prayer. And maybe also that we also talk about Cornelius. He was a devout person. He is seeking about God. And God also listened to his prayer. And then God brought Peter to talk with Cornelius and his family. But we understand that the will of God is very important for us. And how do we know God's will? From the book of Micah, God also told his people about how to treat other people, especially those leader or maybe priest. How did they treat other people, and how did they prepare the burnt offering to God? God expect them three things. From Micah chapter 6 verse 8, God expect them how they treat other people. First point is to do justly. The second point, God expect them to love mercy, to show mercy to other people. God also expect them to walk humbly. Now, here, we can see that God's will, in different situation, he has different expectations for us. And I know that one day my son asked me that, actually, what is God's will? Well, from this the book of Micah, we can learn about that God expects us to do justly, to love mercy, to walk humbly. And also, the other case, like Jesus came to die on the cross, and also he did the will of God. God expects him to obey, and he obeyed the will of God. King David also encouraged all of us, depart from evil and do good, seek peace and pursue it. Psalm chapter 34 and verse 14. So the idea is God wants us to stay away from sin and try to learn to love one another. Well, if you want to know more about the will of God, and basically you can see that from Galatians chapter 5 verses from 19 to 22, and then you can see that what is the fruit of spirit. And that thing, basically, you can see that this is the God's will. Well, probably, let me give you another illustration. Maybe sometimes your parents also expect you to do something. And have you ever thought about what your parents' will is in your life? Because my son asked me this question, and then I also gave him the example about what do you think my will in your life. So I asked this question to my mom before, and I asked her about what your will is in us, because I have the 8 brothers and sisters, and what does she want us to do? I tried to discuss this one with my mom, but when I tried to discuss with my father doesn't want to say something, because my father was a conservative daddy. He doesn't want to easily to express his feeling with the children. So I asked my mother. So I asked my mother, what is your will for all of your children? And her will for all of her children was very simple. She expect her children to have good health, to do good, to be a good pupil, or to believe in God too, because my mom also believed in God. So when she tried to explain to me, And it seemed very simple. And she did not expect us to get a university degree or get a high-paid job or earn more money or live in a luxurious house. Anyway, I expect my children, maybe the same, try to be the good pupil, to believe in God. I don't expect that they have a luxury house. But of course, if they study hard, maybe they have a better job in the future. But also expect that to take care of their own health. If they don't have good health, they will not enjoy God gave us this life on this earth. For me, it's very simple too. But I know that each parent has different expectations for his or her children. Some expect their children to finish high school degree or university degree, or others may expect their children to have a certain skill, such as to be the electrician or a carpenter, mechanical engineer, or doctor, or lawyer, and so on and so on. We understand that different parents have different will for their children. But there is a common ground. They try to prepare the best environment for their children to grow up, to provide the best education for them to learn. Maybe that to cook the good, healthy food for them. But sometimes their will may not be the best one for individual. But anyway, the will of God is not the same as our parents' will. In order to understand the will of God, we need something to guide us. What was it? The will of God. And today, I would like to give 2 points about the will of God. Now, I'm already mentioned about God expects us to love Him, to love one another, to show mercy, to walk humbly. But today, I try to give the other 2 points from different angles to see. The first one is your decision harmony with God's will. The other point is your decision wise with God's will. Now, every day, all of us make countless decisions. Some are small, or others are big. Sometimes we make decisions without thinking too. Okay? For example, during the Christmas holidays, many people went to the mall and saw people brought a lot of Christmas gifts, and then they will follow others to buy unnecessary stuff too. After they bought them, and then they recognize that, oh, they did not need them. Now, that's the reason I said sometimes we make decisions without thinking. But there are some big decisions in life that may make us stop and think carefully. But how often do we ask ourselves, what does God feel if we make this big decision or small decision? In fact, every time when we make a big or small decision, do we ask this question? Is this harmony with God's will? Some may ask why every time when we make the decision, we need to think whether our decision is harmony with God's will or not. What is our freedom? Well, we have our freedom. Okay, we can make a decision according to our will. But since we become God's children, our life belongs to God. We should do things that must harmony with God. Let me quote a scripture from the book of Psalm. The psalmist said, your word is a lamp to my feet and a light to my path. Psalm 119, 105. So what does it mean in this scripture? The word of God is a lamp. It can lead us to the right path. In order to understand God's will, we need the word of God to lead us. Can you imagine that if you don't have the word of God with you, how can you know what is God's will? The word of God can tell us what God's will is. Oftentimes, we make a decision. We do, probably we may not think about, I need to think what's God's will. But do we base on what God said or what other people said when we make the decision? For example, if our life is based on popular opinion, the original principle will be corrupted. Today, our educators try to teach what the family is, according the material they call the Soji 1-2-3. If two men or two women marry together, they can form a new family. Our children are influenced by this popular opinion because they change. But maybe after the 500 years, these educators may advocate the other form of family. Maybe two brothers or two sisters can form a family too. Well, I hope this will never happen in our society because this is a crazy idea. If our life is based on God's word, the truth never changes. Truth is always true. If God says the same-sex marriage was wrong 6,000 years ago, it was also wrong 600 years ago. It's also wrong today. And it will be wrong after 1,000 years from today.
1: Amen.
0: The truth is true. If God said that this kind of the marriage, homosexual activity was wrong, it's always wrong, no matter the society, how the society changed, it's wrong, even though in the future. And that's reason we need the God's word. God's word is a lamp to our feet and a light to our path. We should let the word of God to lead us. Well, John chapter 8, verse 32, is also said that if you know the truth will set you free. Our culture or ethic may change in different periods, but the word of God never changes. Well, the Bible also said that the heaven and earth will pass away, but the word of God will not. It's always there. So if you make a decision to change your original gender, I know that because in Canada, we allow the, to change the gender. We call the transgender practice. So if you make a decision to change your original gender, you must ask whether your decision is harmony with God's will or not. Our local laws allow allow the transgender practice. It does not mean God is happy with it. Don't follow the popular opinion. Before we make a decision, we should ask, is my decision harmony with God's will?
1: Amen.
0: Thereupon, I would like to share with each other, is your decision wise with God's will? We understand that sometimes we make a foolish decision. They may cause us a lot of trouble, maybe the financial crisis or marriage problem or job problem too. So we need to be careful when we make the decision. But sometimes we know that, how can I know that my decision is not wise or my decision is foolish? Well, oftentimes you can see the result. From the result, you can see whether you make the good decision or foolish decision. When we make the decision without consulting God's will, we can see that the consequence, oftentimes you can see the result. Let me show you the other story. Do you know that after Solomon died, who was the son was succeeded his father's throne? If you have the Bible, you also can find out from this story. Rehoboam was a successor of Solomon's throne. He supposedly enjoyed his father's success. He could rule the whole kingdom of Israel. The neighbor's countries would make similar tribute to Israel because they were strong at that time, and they were afraid to attack them. And then sometimes the neighbor's country will contribute some of the tribute to them. So, but this young man, Rehoboam, he make a big mistake, or a foolish mistake, you can say that. Because his decision, it caused a whole country to split into two kingdoms. When Rehoboam's people came to ask Rehoboam to try to reduce the heavenly test, Rehoboam first asked the mature advisor for their advice. And they recommend him, well, you can reduce the test, but Rehoboam ignored their advice. And then he went to talk with the young advisor. Those advisors did not have good enough experience, and they did not listen to God's word too. And what happened? Rehoboam listened to this young advisor and try to continue to increase the heavy test on his people. It caused his people rebel him. And then, because he's make the big mistake decision, and then it caused the whole country divide into two. And then you can see that we have the Southern Kingdom, we have a Northern Kingdom, and around the 10 tribes, they live in the Northern Kingdom, and the two tribes live in the Southern Kingdom because of the Rehoboam make the foolish decision. And then you can see the result. The whole country split into two. Let me ask you this question. When was the last time you consult God's will before you make the decision? When you look for a mate, do you talk with God? What kind of mate do you want? Or sometimes we may think that, oh, we can handle it by ourselves. We don't need to ask God for help. And or we don't want to bother God. But we are wrong. God loves to hear our requests from through our prayer. In order to find a good spouse, where can I get the idea about how to choose a good spouse? Well, from the book of Proverbs, chapter 31, and God gave us a suggestion how to find the good spouse. And we know that Solomon wrote this book, and then he also gave some suggestion how to find a good wife. Okay. Or if you try to look for a new job, you can ask God to guide you through prayer. I believe that God will lead you what kind of job is suitable for you. If a new job requires you to work on Sunday, what will you do? I know some of the job, some of the brother or sister, they need to work on Sunday. Okay? Because their job requires that. But if you try to select God first, you can ask God to lead you another job. If the job requires you to work every Sunday, then you may not have a chance to worship with other Christians. You may not have a chance to take the Lord's Supper together with other Christians. Then what will you do? What is your priority? If your priority is God first, then God will lead you to find another job probably, and then you can worship God with other Christians on Sunday. So if you want to get a wise decision, I believe that it's better for you to ask God's advice through praying and his guidance. He will lead you to find a wise decision. Now, before we take any action or make any decision, we can talk with God and consult with God's will. Remember that the will of God should be in our life. His guidance is very important. Without His guidance, we are not part of His family. I remember that in 2005, my wife and I decided to return to China to share our faith with the local people. We also consult our Lord and needed His guidance. And before we moved back to China in 2005, and actually in 2003, maybe the 2004, we asked God to give us a guidance. So we go back to help our people to know about God's love. Because at that time, we live in North America, including our study in United States. We have been in United States and also in Canada, work in Montreal, and then I work in Richmond or work in Vancouver almost 13 years. We have the zeal. We would like to share our faith with our local people in China or in Hong Kong. Then we ask God, God, give us the guidance where we should locate our work. Then in 2004, in 2005, during the February or January, around Chinese New Year, I have an opportunity to went to visit the relatives in Hong Kong and also in China. And then one of the local members from China also met me and then introduced me. Well, we have the job offer in our school. Then I went to see see this they call the dean at the university. And then when I have a conversation with this person, and then they also give me the opportunity to demonstrate my teaching skill. Then they said, well, can you stay here and work with us? But at that time, I did not plan to stay there for a long time. I thought that I just try to survey about the work in China. But finally, after I have the opportunity to demonstrate my teaching skill, and then they hire me right away. And I thought, well, since my wife and I plan to move back to China to share our faith, then everything worked very well. I believe that without God's guidance, we don't know exactly whether we make a good decision or not. But now, after we return back from China to Canada, we spent 10 years in China. I believe that we make a wise decision. We can share the gospel with the local people. And Brother Ron and Sister Ruby also came to see our work too. And they think they can tell you the work over there. And it was a great decision after we consult our God. And also our children also pick up the Chinese language. So remember that Isaiah chapter 9 verse 6. Don't forget about our Lord is a wonderful counselor and helper. If you try to make any decision and then you ask God to consult His will, I believe that God will guide you to make a wise decision. God knows what kind of the mate is good for you. God knows what kind of job is good for you. And God is in charge of everything. He knows what is the best for you. So if you want to make a wise decision, you are better to consult God's will. And Romans chapter 12 verse 2, and then you will see that God will give you the wisdom to make a wise decision. Oh, conclusion is, what is the will of God in your life? The simple answer from 1 Samuel chapter 13, verse 14. The Lord has sought for himself a man after his own heart. We know that the prophet Samuel told King Saul what God delight. David is a man after God's own heart. Acts chapter 13 and verse 22 also say one more time. We understand that David was not a perfect servant. He committed adultery. He rebelled. You can say that he rebelled God's command. But after he recognized his wrongdoing, he repented and confessed his sin. Then he tried to do what God liked and disliked. So in order to know what is God's will in your life, you ask yourself this question before you make the final decision. Is your decision harmony with God's will? Or is it a wise decision with God's will? So if you do not know whether your decision is harmony or wise with God's will, follow three steps. First, pray. Second, seek God's wisdom through his word. And third, be patient. So today, I would like to encourage all of us, especially those who are not Christian. You know, to be a Christian, this is a wise decision, because in God's kingdom, we are free from sin. God washed away our sin. We are not sinner anymore. And God also prepared a wonderful place for us when we leave this world, when we can be with him in heaven. Just like our sister Patricia left this world. We miss her, but she is with God now. She does not need to have any physical pain on this earth. She can enjoy the blessing with God. So if you are not a Christian, why not to make the wise decision to obey God and to be his children?
1: Amen.
0: If you are the Christian, in the past, you make some mistake. You make the decision without consulting God. Remember that the will of God is in our life. Why not, when we make the decision, we can consult God? Ask God. No matter small decision, big decision, we also can ask God, because our life belongs to God. So he is part of our life. Why not to ask him?

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I'm one of the elders here, wanting to invite you to come to Surrey Church of Christ, located at 15042 92nd Avenue. 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

0: Happy Lord's Day, everybody. Good morning, good afternoon, and good evening to all of you igniters, regardless of wherever you are around the world. We're blessed each one of you has stayed connected here to Ignite Radio. Thunderkirk reporting live here, and welcome, welcome, igniters, to the kickoff of our wonderful programming here on Ignite Radio for the next 13 hours. Boy, oh boy, I tell you, we hope, igniters, we hope that your soul will be uplifted, and amen to that, igniters, amen to that. Loaded programming today, and in a moment, igniters, we will start off with our brethren over from the Lawrence congregation. Yes, Brother Albert, as well as on top of that, our good friend Brother John Kirpio, both in the house, and we're excited about that, igniters. And Brother Albert's going to get us rocking and rolling, I believe, with some singing today. I believe that he is going to be singing today, so we're excited about that. And we're excited about having every single one of you here with us here on Ignite Radio. So get excited, get excited, get very, very, very, very excited as we get ready to kick things off. So from there, we'll go ahead and to head over to Surrey right after Lawrence, and then we will get into our afternoon programming later. But for now, let's send it out to Lawrence. Happy Lord's Day goes to every single one of you. They're getting ready to rock and roll. Let's rock and roll. Happy Lord's Day, everybody.
1: Welcome everyone that's watching virtually. Like I just mentioned, we are the Lawrence Church of Christ. We are located at, we do have a website, and it is the LawrenceChurchOfChrist.com. We can, you can get a hold of us there. You need some more information also. I believe there's some information on the website. So we have just transitioned from our Bible class, and we're transitioning into our worship service. We want to thank Brother John for bringing us the Bible lesson this morning. He will also be bringing us a sermon this morning. That being said, why don't we, hopefully we can get ourselves, we're ready to worship our Lord in truth and in spirit. Brother Albert is going to be leading song again for us, and I will hand it over to Brother Albert in a second. Thank you for waiting. Appreciate it. So we'll hand it over to him.
2: Good morning, church.
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2: It is a pleasure for me to be here once again this morning. First day of the week to worship God in spirit and in truth. The first song we're going to sing this morning is number 598, please. 598. May please let us stand.

Amen. Amen. 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
0: Let's bow our heads and pray. Dear Heavenly Father, hallowed and sanctified be your glorious name. Lord, we thank you for another opportunity to come and worship your name in truth and in spirit. Lord, we ask you to be with us, be with those that could not be here today, those that are watching virtually, Lord. We ask you to be with them. We ask you to open our hearts and our minds to help us worship your name in the way that it is worthy to be worshiped. Lord, we ask you this in the name of your Son and our Savior, Jesus Christ. Amen.
1: Amen. 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
0: Today's scripture reading is Psalm 15. Psalm 15. O Lord, who may abide in your tent, who may dwell on your holy hill, he who walks with integrity and works righteousness and speaks truth in his heart. He does not slander with his tongue, nor does evil to his neighbor, nor takes up a reproach against his friend, in whose eyes a reprobate is despised, but who honors those who fear the Lord. He swears to his own hurt and does not change. He does not put out his money at interest, nor does he take a bribe against the innocent. He who does these things will never be shaken. Amen.
2: Amen.
1: Thank you, Lourdes. The next song we're going to sing is number 522. 522.

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0: Next song is 755. 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And if you make this a little step.

0: Let's go before God in prayer. Dear Heavenly Father, we come before your throne. Thank you for this day and this opportunity to worship you. We ask that as we go through this worship, to continue on, that you be with us all, help us and guide us to please you in the best possible way. And Lord, we pray for all those who haven't made it here yet and who are not going to make it here today, that you be with them and help us to get them with us next week. Lord, we pray for all the sick and suffering, that you be with them. This we pray in Jesus' name. Amen.
1: Amen. Amen.
2: Now, my brothers and sisters, it's the time that we are going to prepare our heart and our mind to get together around the table to remember the death and the resurrection of our Lord Jesus Christ. At the first day of the week, we come together to do so, to remind us the sacrifice that our Lord made for us, that we may be here today and one day we'll be with him in paradise. The song we're going to sing before we have our brothers come up to conduct the Lord's Supper is number 359. 359.

0: Good morning, brothers and sisters.
1: Good morning.
0: May God's blessings be upon all of our brothers and sisters, wherever they may be. Today, for those who would like to follow along, I'll be reading from 1 Corinthians, the chapter is 11, beginning in verse 23. That's 1 Corinthians, the chapter is 11, beginning in verse 23. Amen?
2: Amen.
0: The Lord Jesus, on the night he was betrayed, took bread. And when he had given thanks, he broke it and said, "This is my body, which is for you. Do this in remembrance of me." Before we offer our prayer, why don't we just take a moment to think about all the blessings we received through this one great sacrifice.
3: O God, the eternal Father, we ask in the name of the Son, Jesus Christ, to bless and sanctify his birth and all the souls who partake of it. May they have remembrance of the sacrifice of the cross for the forgiveness of their sins. We pray this in Jesus' name. Amen.
0: Amen. Amen. Continuing in verse 25 of this same chapter, in the same way after supper, he took the cup, saying, "This cup is the new covenant in my blood. Do this whenever you drink it in remembrance of me. Whenever you eat this bread and drink this cup, you proclaim the Lord's death until he comes. So then, whoever eats the bread and drinks of the cup of the Lord in an unworthy manner will be guilty of sinning against the body and blood of the Lord. Everyone ought to examine themselves before they eat of the bread and drink of the cup. For those who eat and drink without discerning the body of Christ eat and drink judgment upon themselves." Let's go before our Father in prayer. Holy Father, most Reverend God, Father God, we thank you for this day. We thank you for allowing us to be here and the privilege to remember your Son and the sacrifice he made by shedding his blood on the cross. Holy Father, we humbly ask that you forgive our sins and put your blessing upon this fruit of the vine that represents his most precious and holy blood. And we pray in Christ Jesus' name. Amen. Amen.

0: Now, separate and apart from the Lord's Supper is our collection, or our time to give. In Proverbs 23, verse 5, God tells us this about our wealth. Cast but a glance at riches, and they are gone, for they will surely sprout wings and fly off like an eagle. As we get older, we know money has a way of disappearing. One minute it's there, next minute our money is gone. Knowing this, we should be asking ourselves this question. Where is our money going? Is our money going to the Lord, His church, His many missions, or is it going somewhere else? Think about that as we go before the Lord in prayer. Holy Father and most generous God, Father God, we know you are the greatest giver this world has ever known. We know everything that we have comes from your hand, and we give you back a very small portion of all that you give to us, and we ask your blessing upon it. And we ask for this blessing in Jesus' name. Amen. Amen.
1: Number 595, please. Thank you for the wonderful works.
2: Let's do it again.
1: 595. Five, nine, five.

0: Amen.
1: Who has the invitation, sir? Did you give one? Tell me what it is and I'll do it when I get up. An invitation, sir.
2: 5:17.
1: Amen.
2: 5:17.
1: 5:19.
2: 5:17.
3: 5:17.
2: 5:17.
1: 5:17. 5:17. You have to excuse me because I'm not used to the order of service here. It's been changed a little bit, a lot to me, so I was getting ready to stand up earlier this morning. I know we're taking the Lord's Supper earlier, and that's something I have to get used to. Okay, good morning, everyone.
4: Morning.
1: Good morning, everyone.
4: Good morning.
1: Oh, Lord, come on, let's wake one another up here on the Lord's Day. We want to welcome those that are watching virtually, some morning, some evening, some afternoon, our brothers and sisters from the Lawrence Church, Idonia in DC, Sister Idonia and Anne. Good to see Suzanne here. Had a nice rest over there at Holy Family, and she's feeling okay? Everything's better?
5: General.
1: Good, okay. And so we need to, you know, be mindful of those that need our prayers. Can the church say amen?
4: Amen.
1: Say amen again?
4: Amen.
1: One more time, amen?
4: Amen.
1: How many times during the week do we say amen?
4: Amen.
1: When we have a meal, hopefully every meal, right? When we're done with that meal, we say amen, which means I agree. Okay. We're gonna, you know, over the years, I don't know how many lessons I've personally sat and listened to, or maybe would be a good theme for our lectureship, you know, for God's people. I don't know, but, you know, talked this morning about the devil. Give me another word for the devil.
4: Satan.
1: Satan.
3: The murderer.
1: Beelzebub, the murderer, the robber, the thief.
2: The old serpent.
1: The what?
2: The old serpent.
1: The old serpent, serpent of old. And so, you know, his schemes, his devices, we see what he did. We're not gonna go there, but we know, sometimes you read Job chapter 1, and just look at what happened, and look what took place, you know? We're told in First Peter, if you want to turn there with me, you know, and it mentions, the scriptures mention a lot about this, our enemy. He is our enemy, and we need to be careful that we don't get caught up into things that will turn us away from the Lord. And that's his desire. First Peter chapter 5, in verse 8 says, "Be sober," okay? That's not First Peter chapter 5, in verse 8. Okay, be sober. Not like, you know, if we have too much alcohol, right? But sober, you know, our right thinking, right decision, be sober, be vigilant, you know, be aware, be on guard. Why? Because your adversary, you see, our adversary, our enemy, the devil walks about like a roaring lion, seeking whom he may devour. You know, I see on Facebook a lot of times now, these people, they, you know, it might not be a lion, but it's a dangerous animal, a bear, a moose, a bison, and there are people that, they think they can walk up and what do they do? Elvis, we saw it the other day, right? This guy got thrown about 8 feet from a bison. They're wild animals, okay? That's their nature. And so, but with the devil, his nature is spiritual. He's there to destroy us. And so, you know, if you're anywhere and you see a bear, don't go up and try to feed it. Just go, you know, go as fast as you can the opposite way. And so we hear, you know, he's telling us that we need to be sober and vigilant, because this adversary of us, this devil, he's out there, and he's around, he's seeking whom he may devour, and resist him steadfast in the faith, in knowing that the same sufferings, see, sometimes when we read this, our experience, there was a lot that was going on back then, there's a lot going on right today. Experience by your brotherhood in the world. So we'll talk about Satan. Let's go to the book of, we're going to look at this verse in Zechariah. It's the second last book in the Old Testament. So if you get to Malachi, and you back up to Zechariah, the third chapter. Zechariah, the third chapter. See, only God can rescue us from sin, Jesus, right? They're the only ones that can do that. You can't rescue, you can encourage me, and I can encourage you. But it says here in Zechariah chapter 3, the first two verses, then he showed me Joshua, the high priest, standing before the angel of the Lord. That sounds pretty good, right? Joshua, the high priest, standing before the angel of the Lord, and, you know what it says there? Satan, standing his right hand to oppose him. And the Lord said to Satan, the Lord rebuke you, Satan. The Lord who has chosen Jerusalem is not a branch plucked from the fire. And so, even though Satan was there, the Lord was protecting Joshua. You see? Because the devil's everywhere. The devil's a spirit. He's present everywhere. Let's go to the book of Revelation. This is just a little introduction with these verses to give us an idea. Revelation chapter 12. Am I speaking loud enough? Everybody hear me?
3: Yeah.
1: Okay, if you don't, just raise your hand and I'll try to do a little louder. But Revelation chapter 12, we're going to start with verse 9 of Revelation chapter 12. Okay. So the great dragon was cast out. That serpent of old called the devil and Satan. Just look what it's called here. The dragon, the serpent of old, the devil, and Satan. All the different names. How many aliases do you have? The only of us have aliases? Okay, so it says, who deceives the whole world. You know, we're told in 1 John chapter 5, around verse 19, that he has control. See, the world, the things of the world, Satan is there to control it. 1 John 5, I think it's 1 John 5, 19 or verse 20, it's there. And he was cast to the earth and his angels. So if it tells me he was cast to the earth and his angels, that means he was where?
5: With us.
1: He was with God. He was with God. Mm-hmm. You know, Peter tells us that there are angels who rebelled, and now they're put in everlasting chains and darkness, waiting, you know, for the day of judgment. He was cast to the earth, and his angels were cast out with him. And I heard a loud voice saying in heaven, now salvation and strength and the kingdom of our God and the power of his Christ have come for the accuser of our brethren. Okay, so he's seeing this salvation, this strength, this kingdom, this power of Christ has come for the accuser of our brethren. So the devil is an accuser. He's always there making accusations. He wants to do anything he can to cause us to stumble. Who accused them before God day and night has been cast down. And they overcame by the blood of the Lamb. If people don't overcome by the blood of the Lamb, if they don't obey the gospel, if they're not baptized, I said to someone this morning, how can someone read Acts chapter 2 and verse 38 and say that it doesn't say for the remission of sins? If they read it and say it doesn't mean that. We overcome, you see. We're overcome because we've obeyed the gospel of Christ. And so we overcome the things of the devil by the blood of the Lamb, by the word of their testimony, and they did not love their lives to death. Because there was a lot that went on. You know, the early Christians that paved the way for us. He says, therefore rejoice, O heavens, and you who dwell in them. Woe to the inhabitants of the earth and the sea, for the devil has come down, having great wrath, because he knows that his time is short. Well, Jesus is coming soon. It says way back then his time is short, because see, God doesn't look at time as we do. So we must understand not to underestimate the power of the devil. In Luke chapter 22 and verse 31, Jesus said to Peter, the devil, Satan, wants to sift you like wheat, but I've prayed for you. He's ready, you see? He's ready to sift us like wheat. He's always ready for that opportunity. He never rests. And so he has no hesitancy about taking on the children of God in the world. His goal is to separate us from God and one another and from being blessed in Christ. Because Ephesians chapter 1 and verse 3 says that all spiritual blessings, blessed be the God and Father of our Lord Jesus Christ, who has blessed us with every spiritual blessing in the heavenly places in Christ. That's why we have to do that. Satan uses his influence through his servants for the destruction of humanity. Just look around us. Look at what's going on. Look at people. There's a congregation starting somewhere today in Massachusetts, and it had a picture of them on Facebook, and it said, we're diverse, and they had this flag up there with all these colors, and they hired their new minister, who is a man, but has decided that he wants to be a woman. And I'm saying, what in the world are we doing? What is the world doing? You know, and we trample underfoot the blood of the covenant when people start doing that, because the devil, you know, his devices, his inventions of evil are surmising, and his schemes and his tricks and his distractions. You see, God wants his children to be focused. There's, I think it's Hebrews chapter 12 and verse 2, what? Fixing our eyes on who? Jesus. Fixing our eyes on Jesus. And yet life is filled with multitudes of distractions. We're distracted often.

on Facebook, and he said, our services start at 10 o'clock in the morning, our worship, and we have members that don't show up till 11. It started, worship is at 10. The devil loves that, doesn't he? People show up and, hey, worship's over. Well, why? Because worship starts at 10, you see? And so the devil loves that. When people have to turn around and decide, well, next week I'll try a little harder. No. It's difficult at times, isn't it? It's difficult to get ourselves going and moving and heading in the right direction and resisting the devil. Because if he can draw us away from God, he disconnects us from our source of godly power and our confidence and our purpose. And so we need to strive at times when the tests of life make us weary. Hebrews 12:3, lest we become weary, he says, lest we become weary in our souls. You see, and when you can become weary in your souls, it wears your body down. You're becoming weary. Paul said in several places, do not lose heart. Don't lose heart. Even though sometimes you feel like you have, get back to it. You know, restore yourself again. Adam and Eve were distracted by Satan and the forbidden tree. David was distracted by Bathsheba. Peter was distracted by the storm and the waves while at sea. You see, Satan uses the encounters of life to distract us and blind us from the world. That's why John says in 1 John chapter 2 and verse 5, 15 through 17, John 2, 15 through 17, do not love the world. We have to see what, you know, well, I like it here. The Bible says, blessed are the meek, they shall inherit the what? The earth, I believe. I mean, but don't love the world. See, the worldly system is something that we need to be careful. Be in the world, but what? Not of it. So we have to be careful. You know, we're told that we're to offer ourselves, Romans chapter 12 and verse 1, as spiritual sacrifices, yet we want rest and ease, try to avoid hardship. And I was just thinking, I think I might have even been this morning, look what the Apostle Paul went through. You know, we have others, Peter and John, but look what Paul went through. He had times when he said, everybody has what? Left me. People have deserted me. People have turned their backs on me. But he said, but the Lord was with me. But the things that he went through, the beatings and the scourgings, and, you know, I think of, how did he do it? What motivated him to do so much in the writings that he gives us? And Paul's encouraging us here in Romans 12:1, not to be distracted by fleshly desires of the body, but give our bodies as living sacrifices. And so God wants us to use our bodies as temples and to master and train ourselves, just like he says in Paul said in 1 Corinthians 9:27, you know, let's go to it. So about the 1 Corinthians chapter 9. Okay. Let's start with verse 24. This is the practical things that the Bible gives us. They're practical. If we put them to practice, it's going to help us to avoid the schemes of the devil. 1 Corinthians 9:24. Do you not know that those who run in a race all run, but one receives the prize, right? We see that, marathons and everything. Run in such a way that you may obtain it. If everyone who competes for the prize is temperate in all things,
Now, they do it to obtain

0: and a perishable crown, right? It's a round thing with leaves on it. After a few days, you know, unless they spray it with the silicone to try to keep it or whatever, it's going to just fade away. It's going to dry up. We don't want to do that as Christians, do we? Because it says, for we, an imperishable crown. Paul says in 2 Timothy chapter 4 and verse 8, he said, for us, there's an imperishable crown. There's a crown of righteousness that awaits all those who are looking forward to be with Jesus. Verse 26, he said, and run. He said, I have to resist. I run in such a way, not with uncertainty. Not with uncertainty. We need to know what we're doing, no matter what's going on. Thus I fight, not as one who beats the air. You know, you don't see, you know, if you see a boxer just going in and swinging, he ain't going to last long, right? He has to train himself. And you see them, they go 8 rounds, 10 rounds, 12 rounds. And then he says, I discipline my body and bring it into subjection. So we don't want the devil to take over. This is our bodies. This is our soul, our spirits. Lest when I have preached to others, I myself should become disqualified. And so he lets us know here, a Christian should not be controlled by his or her body, but rather being control of the spirit. So the spirit, our spirits and our souls, we're told in we won't turn there, but 1 Thessalonians chapter 4, verse 3 and 4. Paul talks about some things maybe people don't want to talk about. But he's talking about brethren. He says, brethren, you know, you need to learn how to control your vessel. Mm-hmm. You know, there are things that are going on with people who call themselves churches, and there are things going on involved with the preacher involved. And I'm not saying even the Church of Christ, we don't want to see that, but there's so many different places. And so we need to know, we need to learn how to control, keep ourselves in control in this world that we live in as we run the Christian race. We must be constantly aware of our goal and not be distracted. We need not look right. Don't look to the right. Don't look to the left. But to set before us Jesus, and he keeps us on the track as we run the race. We need to be steadfast, unmovable, always abounding in the work of the Lord, for as much as you know that your victories or your work in the Lord is not in vain. Then I'm thinking of, I was reading the scripture about forgotten victories. We won't do all this reading, but we'll talk about it a little bit. There was a man in 1 Kings chapter 18. I'm not going to read it now. 1 Kings chapter 18, verses 17 through 40. His name was Elijah. He forgot his victories. Victory in who? Jesus. I heard an old story, right? Victory in who? Jesus. Victory in Jesus. He forgot about his victories. This Elijah was fed when no one else had any food by ravens. God blessed him with food and water. He gave him more food when no one had anything, with the widow at Zarephath. Remember, she said, I only have a little oil left. I only have a little flour left. And he said, you know, make me a bread cake and give me some water, and that, and your source will never run out. He slew 4,000 prophets of Baal and mocked their God. We're told in 1 Kings 18, 27, he forgot his victories. He forgot to look back at the victories God gave him and was in the mindset of defeat. That's what the devil wants us to do, to defeat us. How often have you let Satan cause you to forget your victories? By looking to defeat. Victories must motivate us to fight against defeat. As I mentioned, victory in Jesus. Psalm chapter 118, And verse 6. Psalm 118 in verse 6. We'll read verse 5 too. I called on the Lord in distress, and the Lord answered me and set me in a broad place. The Lord is on my side. Whose side is God on? The Lord, he says, is on my side. I will not fear. What can man do to me? The Lord is for me among those who help me. Therefore I shall see my desire on those who hate me. It's better to trust in the Lord than to put confidence in man. It's better to trust in the Lord than to put confidence in princes. You see, the devil wants us to put, you know, confidence in the things we see around us at times. We want this and we want that, and this one has this and this one has that. And you know something? And I heard someone say, and I agree with it. Because everybody wants free this and free that and a free ride here, whatever it is. And the thing is, if you want something, if you work hard for it and achieve it, God bless you. And so we have to figure out when, you know, don't look to the right, don't look to the left. You know, let God bless us, but don't let it go beyond, you see, what God wants us to do with the things that we have. And so Elijah forgot about his victories. Why do we neglect Bible study? I'm not talking about Bible study here. All right, and I could be, but even how many of us, and I'm not, you don't have to raise your hand, read the Bible every day? Pick up something somewhere in the Bible, you know. Choose something. Say, I'm going to read the Psalms. I'm going to start with Psalm 1, and I'm going to read so much every day. Or I'm going to read the book of Deuteronomy, and I'm going to start with Deuteronomy, because I'm going to read some things like I read the other day where it said, if you have a son in Deuteronomy, and he's disobedient, and he's a drunkard. Now, here's when he's a drunkard, it means he was an older son, right? The son lived at home. But he's disobedient to his parents. The Lord says, if he will not listen, if he continues doing what he's doing, take him out of the city and stone him to death. And I read that and I say, oh Lord, that's how serious God is. You see, and because shall we sin that grace might abound? We think sometimes because we're under grace, you know, oh, God will forgive us, his grace will cover this. Don't let the devil get you into that. And so, arrive, some people arrive late and unprepared for worship. This should be the day that we give our best, whatever that we do. You know, if I'm preparing for something, if my son's getting married, or my daughter's graduating, or whatever it might be, you know, the wedding. You don't think women prepare for a wedding? Right? They do all that. So we need to, you know, do we prepare for worship every week? On the first day of the week, we meet together to break bread, to have worship, to sing, to pray, to hear the word of God, to have fellowship with one another. Well, we need to do those things. We have to ask the question, why? Because we forget our victories. And our victories are achieved when we fight the influence of the devil. Sometimes we don't want to go after him. We need to, I would say, fight him off. When we fall prey to these things, we have forgotten who our God is. When we refuse to be present at church functions, we have forgot who our God is. When we refuse to be responsible in preparing ourselves to worship in spirit and in truth, we have forgotten who our God is, who we are. We forget our victories. We need to get back to victory in Jesus. and away from defeat by Satan, victorious and triumphant in Christ. A little bit of sometimes depression. Anybody here ever get depressed? Anybody here ever has stress and feel like you're overwhelmed? Mm-hmm. Satan never fights a fair battle. The devil never fights a fair battle. He always wants to stick someone thing in. He uses it. He uses that depression. He uses that stress against us if we let him. Depression and stress make us say, I can't. But with Jesus, we can. And if I'm depressed today, I'll be okay tomorrow. Let me go to bed and sleep it off, and I won't be mad at Jim the next day, you know. You know, we'll call each other, we'll get things done, you know. But Philippians 4:13, I can. Someone says, there's a lot of good things in cans. I can do all things through Christ who strengthens me. I can do all things through Christ who strengthens me. With God, all things are possible. Studies show that one out of three suffer from people from depression, and most are under stress. Yet with God, we can cope, because Psalm 139 in verse 14 says, we are fearfully and wonderfully made. We can cope. And spiritually speaking, we have the blood of Christ. We have the Spirit of God. We have the Word of God. We have one another. We have the things that God has given us to cope. We're fearfully, we're wonderfully made. God has created us to handle the stress of life. But too often, we let the devil defeat us. And when we do that, we have to crawl and scratch our way back at times, don't we? How do we keep Satan from hindering us? Number one, resign from the kingdom of Satan's kingdom, from mammoth and worldliness. It's always a stress factor. The haves and the have-nots. See, God will provide for us if we trust him. In James chapter 5, in verses 1 through 6, God's people must learn how to rest and to relax. We must discipline ourselves to go to the Lord daily in prayer and meditation and give our attention. We need to have fellowship with one another. As Acts chapter 2 and verse 42, right from the beginning, they had this fellowship. We must live a balanced life. At times, we must see the value in a crisis, with Christ, we gain control over who we are strong enough to resist the devil and his wiles. Sometimes we refuse to acknowledge the ministers of Satan. Matthew chapter 15 and verse 9, you know, Jesus said, you're hypocrites. You claim to be one thing, but you're another. Self-proclaimed scholars, instead of giving themselves to God and his word. 2 Timothy 2:15, to study, to show themselves improved. They do not study. They do not show themselves approved. And those sacred things that were once held in high regard, the ones, Ephesians chapter 4, verses 4 through 6, the ones, even in the church, they were one time held in high regard, and now people are saying, well, I'm not sure. Maybe it's this. No, maybe it's not this. Maybe that's what it says. It's right from the beginning, and it says every time you open up a chapter of the Bible or a verse, it's going to say the same thing every time. It's not going to say something different. We might learn other things, but God is not going to keep changing. You see, the devil is in the business of changing the sacred things that were once held in high regard, that were nailed down and steadfast. God's truths are loose and forgotten because of the persuasion of false ministers of Satan. No devil or hell, two of Satan's greatest teachings. No accountability. Parents should not raise and admonish and bring their children up in the faith, but let them choose their own level of faith. Who agrees with that? Parents should not bring their children up in the faith. Let them choose for themselves. What about Lois and Eunice, the grandmother and the mother of Timothy? Huh? Did they bring them up in the faith? 2 Timothy chapter 3 and verse 15 says, from a child, he's telling Timothy, Timothy, I know you're having a hard time, but from a child you've known the holy scriptures which are able to make you wise unto salvation. And that's where we need to go when times are not good. No longer any shame for sin, how we look, how we dress, how we present ourselves, another tool of Satan. Jeremiah chapter, let's go to Jeremiah chapter 6 and verse 15. We're almost through this morning. Jeremiah chapter 6, since I have it here, I have a little note there, but in verse 15. Jeremiah chapter 6 and verse 15 says, well, let's back up a little bit. Verse 14 says, they have also healed the hurt of my people slightly, saying, peace, peace, when there is no peace. Were they ashamed when they have committed abomination? No, they were not ashamed, nor did they know how to, what does your version say?
1: Blush.
0: You know, what makes us blush? You see, they didn't even know how, here it says they didn't even know how to blush. Therefore, they shall fall among those who fall. At the time I punish them, they shall be cast down, says the Lord. People don't blush anymore. Nothing. Nothing is sacred. I don't want it. I'm sorry. I love the ocean. I love the woods. I don't want to go down the mountain. I don't want to go out on the beach. I don't want to go out there. I see the news and I see what's out on the beach. Why should I, you know, whether a younger man or an older man, want to be out on the beach in that? Spring break, whatever it might be. And parents just let their kids go. They pay, Michael, they pay for it. They put them on a plane. You know what I mean? Go to spring break. And then when they see him on TV, they're saying like, wait a minute, I didn't expect this. Well, if you never did it, it wouldn't happen. But that's where sometimes we, as parents, you know, the devil's saying, oh, do it, do it. Just look at our world. What's happening? No conviction. In Bible study, our own interpretation, Satan's tool. And the only way to defeat Satan is to stand for the Bible, its truths, those who are self-proclaimed scholars. I'm going to be ending it here. They give us those who are self-proclaimed scholars. Brother Jack Evans wrote this. Brother Jack Evans is with the Lord. Those who are self-proclaimed scholars give us misinformation, misinterpretation, misunderstanding, misrepresentation, misapplication, misconception. The devil's daughters of M's. Think about that. What the devil will do. The devil, Satan, is in the religion and in the business. Who is it? And who is it that he's the author of confusion? God's not a God, author of confusion, 1 Corinthians 14:33. He's the author of peace. Satan has multitudes of men and women on TV begging for money, preaching unscriptural doctrine. Deceitful workers. Our TVs and radios and technology are flooded with Satan's ministers, deceiving the world of even God's elect. Devices of Satan. Has the devil changed? No, no, no. Has he gotten stronger? I think so. The devil acts like a devil through schemes. But neither has God changed. He still lives. He still loves us. He's still powerful. Jesus fights for us every day for his people. And he wants us to save us from the snare of Satan. Be careful for the devil. For those of you who are watching virtually, Maybe you've never obeyed the gospel. And we are told in Acts chapter 2, when that prophecy was finally fulfilled from all the Old Testament prophecies, where salvation was going to come out from Jerusalem, and those apostles, Peter and the apostles, they preached, they were given the gift of tongues to speak in different nations, and they said, when it came to that point, after they convinced them who Jesus was, what had taken place, there were those that said, men and brethren, what must we do? Acts 2:37. And Peter, with the other apostles, responded, repent, and therefore be baptized in the name of Jesus for the remission of your sins, that you might receive the gift of the Holy Spirit. Amen.

0: powerful question that is. Why not tonight? Especially for those that have not accepted the Lord yet. Remember, tomorrow is not promised to anyone. So today is the day of salvation. So it's something to certainly think about and definitely a question that deserves answering. Well, we want to thank Brother John for bringing us the lesson this morning. We are about to conclude our worship service here in the morning, but there's a couple of things that we want to bring to your attention. Obviously, we have a few people missing here. So our sister Idonia is not feeling too well, and my brother DC has had, obviously, as we all know, some health issues. So we want to have them in our prayers. Mm-hmm. Our sister Suzanne is here, which is great to see. She was in the hospital. I hope everything is well, and we're doing better. Hopefully, if you're here, which is always a good step forward. So we'll continue to have you in our prayers. And the Parker family, absolutely. Sister Ernestine, as always, we have you in our prayers.
1: And Trisha Zagarella.
0: And Dennis Landry. So just remember those and make sure we have them in our prayers at all times. Sister Araby still having her issues with her knee.
2: She's not going right.
0: Yeah, we'll definitely keep her in our prayers and make sure that we are in contact with her and make sure that hopefully she has what she needs. Anyone else have anything?
3: Sister Ann.
0: Okay, Sister Ann is in need of our prayers also. Brother that had the heart?
2: John Kramer.
0: Okay, yeah. He's good. I'm glad to hear that. He's doing much better. From Cranford, right? Cranford? Is this last name?
2: Cranford. C-R-A-M.
0: C-R-A-M.
1: And prayers for Stephanie and Marcy, they're on the road right now.
0: Okay. Stephanie and Marcy.
1: Be safe.
0: Okay, so for you, absolutely. All right, we'll keep them in our prayers also. We're going to have a closing song and a closing prayer by Brother Albert and Brother Michael. So if there's nothing else, I will hand it over to Brother Michael.
4: Mm-hmm. Good afternoon, everyone.
5: Good afternoon.
4: Let's go to God in prayer. Our Lord God, we have no idea where we're going, and we do not see the road ahead of us, and we cannot know for certain where it will end. Nor do we really know ourselves, and the fact that we think we're following your will does not mean that we're actually doing so. But we believe the desire to please you does in fact please you, and we hope we have that desire in all that we are doing. And we hope that we will never do anything apart from that desire, and we know that if we do this, you will lead us by the right road, though we may know nothing about it. Therefore, will we trust you always, though we may seem to be lost, and in the shadow of death we will not fear, for you are ever with us, and you will never leave us to face our perils alone. In the name of Jesus we pray. Amen.
6: Amen.
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And Igniters, we hope that yes, each one of you will go ahead and to share Ignite Radio and definitely tell someone about Ignite Radio as we continue to be able is to grow. And amen to that, Igniters. Amen to that. Well, what a good service we had. Some nice singing by our good friend Brother Albert, Brother John leading us with that wonderful sermon there. And amen to that. And that, Igniters, is how we're kicking off our programming here on Ignite Radio. Coming up here, Igniters, in about 30 minutes, Igniters, about 30 minutes from now, we will go ahead and to have Bible class here at COC Surrey. So whatever you do, Igniters, yeah, don't be touching that dial at all. Igniters, don't be touching that dial at all. We got a lot more programming coming up here, including the worship service, also from COC Surrey. And that will be coming up here probably about 90 minutes from now. God willing, 90 minutes from now. That's the planned schedule. So keep it locked in here and hope all of you are having yourself a fantastic morning, afternoon, and or evening. Amen to that. All right. Shout out to Sister TL. Happy Lord's Day, Church. Amen to that. Happy Lord's Day. As she sent over some hearts and an amen to Brother John. And I know that she is getting ready to head over to church there. And amen to that. Good to have all of you here with us. Amen. And we're going to go ahead and get into a little bit of a cappella music here. Shout out goes to our good friend Hermano, Brother Carlos. Buenos dias to you, Brother Carlos. And happy Lord's Day goes to you and your family. Hope everybody in your family is doing very well on this Lord's Day. All right, here's the song, Igniters, We Believe, here on Ignite Radio. Thunder Kirk reporting. Happy Lord's Day.

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1: Shalom, saya Kim Susetio. 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
1: Good morning, Igniters. It's Brother Andre again with a Ministry Minute. I just wanted to share some thoughts about Matthew 25, verses 31 to 40, which reads, "But when the Son of Man comes in his glory, and all the angels with him, then he will sit on his glorious throne, and all the nations will be gathered before him, and he will separate them from one another, just as a shepherd separates the sheep from the goats, and he will put the sheep on his right hand, but the goats on the left. Then the king will say to those on his right, 'Come, you who are blessed of my Father, inherit the kingdom prepared for you from the foundations of the world. For I was hungry, and you gave me something to eat. I was thirsty, and you gave me something to drink. I was a stranger, and you invited me in. Naked, and you clothed me. I was sick, and you visited me. I was in prison, and you came to me.' Then the righteous will answer him, 'Lord, when did we see you hungry and feed you? Or thirsty and give you something to drink? And when did we see you a stranger and invite you in, or naked and clothe you? And when did we see you sick or in prison and come to you?' And the king will answer and say to them, 'Truly, I say to you, to the extent that you did it for one of the least of these brothers or sisters of mine, you did it for me.'" Well, how exactly do we as Christians do that? Is it not through the sharing of his gospel is how the righteous gave him something to eat, to drink, invited him in, provided clothes, etc.? When we share the gospel, we share the bread of life, the new covenant in his blood. We clothe in baptism. We show how to heal the guilt of sin through the surgeon that makes a circumcision of the heart. We free people from the prison of false gospels. We invite people into learn of Jesus. This is the straight and narrow way. And no false gospel can do this. No false faith alone, faith only gospel, prosperity gospel, and all the other different Jesuses that are preached in these religious places. It is of the utmost importance to understand. Godspeed.
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All right, everybody, hang on one second here. We're getting ready to get right into the worship service here at COC Surrey. Sorry, not worship service, the Bible class. And we are getting ready to get started on that right now. So hold on one moment, Igniters, while we go ahead and do this. Stand by, Igniters, stand by. We're going to get two clicks and then we're in.

0: see having your own conscience seared with a hot iron.
1: Thank you. So what happens to these people's consciences? They get what?
2: Seared.
1: What does seared mean?
2: Hardened.
1: Yeah. I mean, some people like to go to a restaurant, you know, a piece of steak. They say, just sear it and bring it to me as it is, you know. So, and we've all burnt our fingers or something, right? A callus forms over it. So it says our consciences can be seared. Now look earlier in verse 1. What causes our conscience to be seared? That's right. Being giving heed. My Bible says following evil spirits, things taught by demons, and the teachings come through where? Through which? Through who? Hypocritical liars. So we live in a culture that Satan wants to deceive people. Satan wants to take people to hell. And he lies to people. He says, for example, baby girls are worth less than baby boys. And the culture accepts it. And that's why this guy can just write a letter. And the irony of it all, he's writing to who? Who's he writing to? His wife, who once was what? A baby girl. It's absolute craziness. So the point there, look at the script at the top there, Jeremiah 17 verse 9. Who can get that? Jeremiah 17, verse 9.
3: The heart is deceitful above all things and desperately wicked. Who can know it?
1: The heart is deceitful above all things and desperately wicked. Who can know it? What is the message there? Can we trust our feelings? Can we trust our hearts? Or do we need something else?
3: If they're aligned with God's judgments.
1: Exactly. This is the key thing. You just said it. We need to be aligned to God. And how do we get aligned to God? Through His Word. That's why God has given us the Bible. Because He wants us. He really wants us to get to heaven. We cannot follow our conscience. Because our conscience are affected. Sometimes we grow up in horrible situations with all kinds of terrible things happening to us, and it messes our minds. And we don't want that to go to our kids, but often it does. Or maybe someone hurts you, or all that kind of stuff, and it messes your mind. That's why we're going to keep coming back to God's Word, the Word that God implants in us that can save us. That's why, and Jesus said, you know, if you have an open heart, the Word of God comes and grows and changes in us. You know, we can plant, we can water, but God makes it grow. Only God can make it grow. And God will grow in anybody who has an open heart. The Word of God goes in and it grows and it produces the fruit of the Spirit. Love, joy, peace, patience, kindness, goodness, faithfulness, gentleness, self-control. Against these things is no law. So if we open up to God, He can change us. We cannot let our conscience be our guide. And that's why we're here this morning, right? We want God to work in our hearts and just take out the weeds and help us to be like Him. Any comments before we continue?
4: Yeah. On that last part there about Hilarion and the baby girl, it still goes on today.
1: Yeah.
4: I've personally seen it.
1: Yeah.
4: In my life of work.
1: That's right. When I lived in China, we were, because Davika, we had our first child in China, and we were unique in that we were able to look at the ultrasound. Other Chinese parents were not allowed to look at it, because very often if they saw it was a girl, they would abort. So the government made a law, you're not allowed to show the ultrasound to the parents. So it's kind of crazy. All right. So That's the background. So here's the next question. How do you think the church would respond to exposure? And just to clear, before we continue, what is exposure again? Anybody help us? What is exposure?
4: Brought to light,
1: okay. Well, the exposure here means something more specific about the little babies. That's right. When a parent did not want a child, for whatever reason it was, the child was exposed, left. Left on a street corner, left on the rocks by the sea. The child was just left outside. It was a common thing in the Roman world, because in the Roman world, the husband had full decision over everything. In the Roman world, the husband could kill his wife, kill the servants, kill the children with no repercussions at all. So it was not uncommon to see babies be left outside, exposed. So how do you think Christians would respond to the exposure? How would you respond?
3: They'd have more in their family.
1: Families would just grow, right? I mean, honestly, if you walked down the street and you saw a baby lying on the side of the road crying, what would you do? Could you just walk by? I couldn't. So that's what Christians were doing. They were just collecting all of these children. And question two, how did the Roman world respond to the church's response? What did you think they were thinking? All kinds of weird stories started going around. Sorry, Femi?
5: I was thinking maybe they were thinking the Christians were not being obedient to the Roman culture.
1: Yeah. Well, one of the stories that went around was the Christians were eating the babies. I know it's weird, but all these weird stories were going around. So let's see what Christians were actually doing. This is early Christian responses. This is from a guy called Justin Martyr from 150 AD. Look what he writes about exposure. He says, "But as for us, we have been taught that to expose newborn children is the part of wicked men. And this we have been taught, lest we should do anyone an injury, and lest we should sin against God first, because we see that almost all so exposed, not only the girls, but also the males, are brought up in prostitution." So how did the early Christians know not to expose the children? How did they know? We've been taught. We're talking about our consciences being seared, right? You know, we need to be taught. And they obviously were taught from God's word. And this is very interesting. This is a historical record. 150 AD, this guy Justin Martyr was an early Christian. And he was talking about they were not exposing the newborn children. Okay. So what verses do you think they could have used? Let's look at some of these verses. What verses could have been used? Okay, this is Andre's verse. Andre, want to quote it? Oh, he's walked out. Okay. Anyone know Andre's hat? Remember Andre's hat? What did he say? What does Genesis 1:26 say? Sorry? No, okay. That's a slogan. Okay. Thank you. Please say it again, Sister Shirley.
3: Let us make man in our image according to our likeness.
1: That's right. Whose image are we made in? God's. This is a key reason Christians have been against abortion. Because every child is in whose image? God. Okay, we can't just discard of a human being like it's an animal or a tree or something, because human beings are made in whose image? God's image. So the early church had the Old Testament scriptures, right? And they knew that we are all made in God's image. Now, what do you say to somebody who's had an abortion? Okay, this is very important. The little baby goes straight to heaven. But God still loves the mother. Can Jesus forgive an abortion? Yes. Can Jesus forgive murder? Yes. All of us, we've all sinned and fallen short of God's glory. God can forgive anyone and everything. Jesus died on the cross for anybody. So if you know somebody who's had an abortion, whatever, you love them and you encourage them to come home and you can tell them that their baby is safe with Jesus. And that's a fact. So that's what Justin Martyr did. Next one, Exodus 20 verse 13. Let's read that one. Who can get that one? Exodus 20 verse 13. And while someone's getting that, Russ, could you please get Psalm 139, 13 to 16? You shall not murder. That's right. Laying a child out for exposure, killing a child, it's murder. That's what it is. Okay? Have you got that one, Russ?
4: Psalms 139, verses 13 to 16. For you formed my inward parts, you covered me in my mother's womb. I will praise you, for I am fearful and wonderfully made. Marvelous are your works, and that my soul knows very well. My frame was not hidden from you when I was made in secret and skillfully wrought in the lowest parts of the earth. Your eyes saw my substance being yet unformed, and in your book they were all written, the days fashioned for me, and when as yet there were none of them.
1: So David's talking about when he was in his mother's womb, God already knew him, and he was fearfully and wonderfully made. So even in the womb, God knows us and he cares for us. So these are some three scriptures, because Justin Martyr says we have been taught. And these are three Old Testament scriptures. Remember, the early church would have had the Old Testament scriptures. They would have been taught this. And what usually happened to the abandoned children? What's that? What a terrible life. You know? So the early Christians, they could not do nothing. They rose up and they did something about it. Any comments before you continue?
6: Well, I think it's actually happening to these days.
1: Mm-hmm.
6: What we've been talking about in there. Because Dan and I like to watch this lady. She will go to different countries. And one of them is young girls that have been kept in a dungeon or whatever ugly places to produce babies and sell them. And this one girl, she's been in this dungeon. The mother thought that she's went abroad and working. But the mother doesn't know that she's been in this dungeon for 5-6 years producing babies. I started at 15 years old.
1: Wow.
6: It's horrible.
1: Horrible, yeah. And terrible things in the world, yeah. Let's just pray about that now. Father God, there's some terrible things in this world. Things that, honestly, we don't hear about because they are unspeakable. Things people don't want to hear about. Father, help us to understand that you made us light. You made us to represent you in this world. You are the head of the church and we are your body here on earth. And we don't live in that country. But I do ask, Father, that you do prick our hearts and help us to do what we can. Maybe we can donate to causes that rescue women in that situation. Or at least, Father, open our eyes so that we can look around and see who's hurting around us. And we can do what we can to bring the love of your light into their lives. In Jesus' name, amen. Yeah, we need to do something. Our early Christians did. Another one here. This guy's got a funny name. Athenagoras. He wrote about Christians. They were taught not to expose an infant, because those who expose them are chargeable with child murder. Okay, this is from an early Christian point of view, child murder. So would you say that murder is a fair charge? Yeah, it's not an over-exaggeration. It's child murder, it's murder. So I decided to just do some research on this. And I found this, I use the States because the States has the records most easily accessible in the world. State homicide laws that protect unborn victims recognize that when a criminal attacks a pregnant woman and injures or kills both her and her unborn child, he has claimed two human victims. Isn't it interesting? So when a pregnant woman is killed, he's liable for how many victims? Two. And I want to point out, this is actually the unborn, the Federal Unborn Victims of Violence Act enacted April 1, 2004. This is a government law. This is not just someone's opinion. So the US government actually will charge someone who kills a pregnant mother with two murders because the baby's also died. Very interesting. So it says here, 39 states have enacted laws that recognize the unlawful killing of an unborn child as homicide in at least some circumstances. And it mentions this act. It covers unborn victims of federal and military crimes, and then it gives that's where the source comes from. So if you look over here, 39 of the 50 states have full recognition of unborn victims of violence, which is really interesting. So what is the irony about that law? Exactly, isn't it weird? The law protects the unborn child in the mother, except in the case when the mother wants to kill it. It's kind of weird. But human laws are weird. So I did some more research. It says here, Canada does not have fetal homicide laws. A fetus is not recognized as a legal person. I actually went into the law, and here's the law. Criminal Code 2231. A child becomes a human being within the meaning of this act when it has completely proceeded in a living state from the body of the mother. That's the Canadian law. Now, what is so ironic about that? Can you see there's a self-contradiction in the sentence. Yeah. A child, what is a child? Yeah, do you call a baby duckling a child? Would you call a baby dog a child? A child by definition is what? A human. But a child only becomes a human being when?
5: It says legal person.
1: Isn't it crazy? Yeah. Yeah. It's kind of weird, isn't it? Yeah. So, you know, that's the way it is. Yeah. And that's why it's important for Christians to vote. You know, Paul used his legal laws, his legal abilities. Remember, it's just to say he was a Roman citizen, etc. That's what he did.
7: What's the gray section? Sorry.
1: Oh. Maybe it's no information or something, but you know, there are three keys here. And maybe it's just lack of information, I don't know.
4: Or they don't have any laws.
1: Perhaps, yeah. Perhaps. But they got yeah. Anyway, let's continue. All right, so the suspicion was growing against the early Christian church. This is from Pliny the Younger, and he was a governor. And he wrote to the Emperor Trajan on how to deal with Christians, because Christianity was growing. And there's more and more Christians. He didn't know how to deal with them. So he wrote, and this is the letter to Emperor Trajan. He said, "It's my practice, my Lord, to refer to you, you to all matters concerning which I am in doubt. For who can better give guidance to my hesitation and inform my ignorance? I have never before participated in trials of Christians, so I do not know what offenses are to be punished or investigated, or to what extent. And I have not been a little hesitant as to whether there should be any distinction on account of age or no difference recognized between the very young and the more mature. is pardon to be granted for repentance, or if a man has once been a Christian, is it irrelevant whether he ceases to be one? Is the name itself to be punished, even without offenses, or only the offenses perpetuated in connection with the name? So, anything interesting here? What were Christians guilty of? What? Why was Pliny confused? Okay. Well,
4: they were probably they're being charged or guilty of all those previous offenses that we read about.
1: Okay.
4: Cannibalism, incest, all that stuff. And so, yeah, why he was confused.
1: Well, it's interesting because he was confused because there was no real crime. Because if they did investigate the previous things like, what is it, what he mentioned?
4: Cannibalism, incest.
1: Cannibalism, incest. If they actually investigated, would they find the Christians really guilty? Would they find real evidence?
4: Yes.
1: You see, Pliny the Younger was confused because the empire was against Christians, wanting to persecute Christians, but he couldn't identify what the crime was. That's a very interesting thing. There was the Christians were paying their taxes. The Christians were not lying, not stealing, not doing anything illegal. And Pliny was confused. He didn't know why. And this is a very interesting admission, actually. So let's continue. He continues his letter. Meanwhile, in the case of those who were denounced to me as Christians, notice they were denounced. Somebody else denounced them. I followed the following procedure. I interrogated them as to whether they were Christians. Those who confessed, I interrogated a second and third time, threatening them with punishment. Those who persisted, I ordered executed. For I have no doubt that whatever the nature of their creed, stubbornness and inflexible obstinacy certainly deserve to be punished. There were others possessed of the same folly, but because they were Roman citizens, I signed an order for them to be transferred to Rome. Okay, anything interesting here? It was a three-step approach, right? What was step one? Interrogate them if they are Christians. And if they said yes, what's step two?
4: More interrogation,
1: okay? And if they persisted as being Christians, what happened next? Execution, all right? And again, for what's the real crime? He did bring something out here in blue. Stubborn. Why would Christians be stubborn? Yeah, won't compromise, okay? Inflexible obstinacy surely be to be punished. One thing that they clearly had against Christians was Christians would not bow down to other gods. They would not burn incense to Caesar. Now, Rome had taken over vast areas all over Europe, North Africa, into the Middle East. They took over. The Roman Empire was huge. Rome allowed nations and states and cities to keep their own gods, except they still had to burn incense to Caesar. So they could have their own gods, but they had to pay homage to Caesar. Would Christians pay homage to Caesar? No. Any thoughts? Yeah?
4: When I was a young boy, I remember a huge, not really an argument, but a big discussion about Christians burning incense.
1: Hmm.
4: And they thought it was wrong just to burn incense for the aroma in the house.
1: Hmm.
4: Some members.
1: Yeah. Well, remember, in Romans 14, Paul speaks about opinions. If you're burning incense as worship to some deity, there's a problem. But if you're burning incense because your Febreze has run out and you need something to make the place smell better, that's a different thing. Yeah. I know for myself, this is often my canvas. Because when I drive or anything, I see that part on my hand easier. That's when I have to remember something, I write it down there. So it's a temporary tattoo. But some people say you cannot write on your hand. And some people, they light candles to remind them to pray for somebody. They're not worshiping the candle. It's not a religious rite. It's something personal that they do. So we need to, as Christians, separate between law and opinion. So that's a separate thing there. So now Emperor Trajan responds to Pliny. It's interesting. This is what Emperor Trajan says. It basically says, don't ask, don't tell. That's what he says. You've adopted the right course, my dearest Secundus, in investigating the charges against the Christians who are brought before you. It is not possible to lay down any general rule for such cases. Do not go out of your way to look for them. So they could not lay down any general rule, which means there was no real crime. Okay? Think about murder. What is a general rule for murder? If you do what to someone? If you murder somebody, you get?
8: 5 years.
1: Punished, some sort of punishment, right? There's a general rule for murder. But he says it's impossible to have a general rule against being a Christian because they couldn't identify a clear crime. This was really Satan instigating, working in people's hearts to kill Christians for no real reasons. And then he says, don't go out of your way to look for them. You'll find the Romans were amazing because we know you can go to Europe and still people are using Roman roads. People are still using Roman aqueducts. The Colosseum in Rome was one of the first examples of concrete. It's like 2,000 years old. The Romans were really efficient, and this shows efficiency. It's like, don't waste resources looking for Christians. Don't go out of your way to look for them. But this is what he says here. And by the way, this is important. At this point, the Roman government was not actively seeking Christians. That did come later. But at this point, it wasn't happening. He says, if indeed they should be brought before you and the crime is proved, they must be punished. Now, this is the thing. They wouldn't go out and look for Christians, but if you upset your neighbor, maybe your neighbor's partying until 2 in the morning and you bang on the wall and say, please put the noise down, and he says, hey, you're a Christian. That was put you on dangerous ground. Okay, because if you're accused of being Christian, if indeed they are brought before you and the crime is proved, they must be punished. With the restriction, however, that where the party denies he's a Christian and shall make it evident that he is not by invoking our gods, let him be pardoned upon his repentance. So how could anyone claim, accused of being a Christian, how could they be saved? What could they do? Deny and do what? Invoking the gods, burning incense or doing something to another god. All right? Now this is interesting. Anonymous information ought not to be received in any sort of prosecution. In other words, if you want to blame someone for being a Christian, you must stand on what you say. It is introducing a very dangerous precedent and by no means agreeable with the spirit of the age. That was an interesting point. So you can't just randomly, anonymously, you know, claim someone's a Christian, all right? You have to stand and say, I personally, and be involved in the whole process. So that's what's happening in the early Rome, yeah.
5: So these quotes you're quoting from, I'm assuming is not, these are just historians, right?
1: These are historians, yeah.
5: Someone who's not a Christian, let's say an atheist, reads this kind of quote,
1: yeah.
5: Then it'll just come up with something like, yeah, you see, Christians were cannibals, were criminals, things like that, without further investigating that, even during that time, when they were accused of being criminals, the only crime was because they were just Christians, and there was no evidence that they found a body, they ate the baby, or whatever,
1: yeah.
5: And all those things. So, yeah. blessing that sometimes too when we read all these materials, like we thank you for bringing them up. It's something that humans generally, not even Christians, should, you know, be careful to, like,
1: yes,
5: you have to really look at it closely, study, research it, because sometimes you might be tempted to read out of context and then make up your, because you already have a preconceived idea.
1: That's right.
5: You just make up your mind and then, like, yeah, Christianity is just fake and all that kind of stuff.
1: That's right. This is of secular history, because Pliny the Younger, real governor of in ancient Rome, and Emperor Trajan was a real emperor. So these are real letters of real people. They're very interesting. So we've got about 5 minutes left. Yeah, I want to do this. Let's see if we've got some volume here. Has anybody ever read Francine Rivers' books? Anybody? Ah, there we go. Nod there. I recommend it. There's a series called this is the book one in the series called The Voice in the Wind. I'm going to read a short part because this is a young woman, okay? Her name is Hadassah. She was a Jew, a Jewish Christian, who was taken to Rome as a slave. And this story is part of what happens to her, very much based on what would have happened all those years ago to Christians, just to give us a taste of it. And I really encourage you. I'm not the best reader, but I love listening to things. Go to the local library, just get the audiobook, and just listen to it. This is about a 13-hour audiobook. It's a wonderful story, and it's so linked up with scriptures. It's beautiful. So I'm going to read a part of this book. I'm not going to read it. We're going to listen to it and just get the idea of the pressure on the early Christians and Jews, because the Romans also hated the Jews. So we'll see what happens. There's a lot of pressure here. So let's hope this plays. Okay. Thank you. Okay, that's my part. It's one of my.
9: Your maid worship at the temple of Artemis? No.
1: Let's start again.
9: She said slowly, as though the admission caused her to think. He's loyal to me and to Rome. Do you think so? Perhaps you're too kind and naive to understand the treachery of her race. Have you tested her? Tested her? Does your maid worship at the temple of Artemis? No. Julia said slowly, as though the admission caused her to think. Has she burned incense to the emperor? Not publicly, Julia said, and Hadassah's heart sank at her words. As though sensing her silent plea, Julia looked at her, and it was then Hadassah knew. Julia had brought her to this deliberately. Esther, as you desire, Vitellius, she said smoothly, a dark triumph glowing in her eyes. And if she refuses to proclaim Vespasian a god, then do to her as you see fit. Vitellius snapped his fingers, and two guards came and stood on either side of Hadassah. Stand her over there for all to see, he commanded, and they took her arms. She went with them without resisting. They stood her in the center of the marble floor where the Ethiopian dancers had just performed, and turned her to face Vitellius. Put the emblems before her. The guests gathered closer, curious and eager to see what she would do. They whispered among themselves. Some laughed softly. The emblems were brought in and placed before Hadassah. She knew she had only to proclaim Vespasian a god, light the slender reed, and put it to the incense as an offering to him, and her life would be spared. You see how she hesitates, Vitellius said, and the frightening promise in his tone made Hadassah tremble. Lord, you know what's in my heart. You know I love you. Help me. Take up the flame, Hadassah, Julia commanded. Hadassah reached out slowly, her hand trembling violently. She took a slender reed and placed it to the flame. Help me. the word came to her, filling her. I am the Lord your God, and there is no other. He took her hand from the reed and watched it curl and blacken in the flame. Guests began whispering. A soft voice whispered through her mind, take up your cross and follow me. Dasa put her hand over her heart and closed her eyes. Forgive me, she whispered, ashamed that she had almost given in to fear. Lo, I am with you even to the end of the age. Take up the flame. Dasa raised her head and looked at Julia. The Lord, he is God, and there is no other, she said simply and clearly. Astounded and angered, everyone spoke at once. Strike her, Natalia said, and one of the guards struck her hard across the face. Vespasian, he is God, Julia said. Say it. Adassa stood silent. Didn't I tell you? Natalia said coldly. He'll say it, I'll make her say it. Julia went to her and slapped her. Speak the words. Speak them or die. I believe that Jesus is the Christ, the Son of the living God. Christian, someone whispered. Julia struck her again. The Emperor is God. Adassa looked at Julia through a blur of tears, her face laced with pain, her heart breaking. Oh, Julia, Julia, she said softly, wondering if this was how Jesus had felt when Judas kissed him. Uttering a feral scream of rage, Julia attacked Hadassa. The guard stepped back as she beat the girl with her fists. Hadassa took the blows with soft cries of pain, but made no effort to defend herself. Julia stopped when Hadassa was on the floor, unconscious. You can have her, Vitalius, she said, and kicked her in the side. Haul her up and take her to Elymas, Vitalius ordered. Guards obeyed. He pays 5 sesterces per victim for his lines.
1: And that's how it was for many of our brothers and sisters. I encourage you, these books are amazing. Francine Rivers is all 3 of these, and a lot of scripture, and was so nice. It's obviously, you know, it's Christian fantasy, but in the story they meet John the Apostle. They meet Cornelius. It's a wonderful story, actually. So we'll stop there. Next time, we'll continue. Yeah, this is very interesting. Early Christian scriptures, because see how the Bible was used, how the scriptures that we have today were compiled together, and by the end of the first century, the complete Bible was already given to us. We'll talk about that next time. Okay, any final thoughts before we close? Let's pray. Lord, thank you for your word. And Lord, thank you for Christians in the past who refused to back down, to refuse to give over the scriptures, who trusted in you, and they were just following the example of Jesus. Father, help us to be real in our faith. None of us are perfect. We make mistakes every single day. But you want us just to keep trying, and your love keeps forgiving us. Thank you, Lord, that we can be so clean and happy in you and have such peace. In Jesus' name, amen. Okay, all men who are serving.

All right, Igniters, that was none other than our Bible class with Brother Tristan. And amen, amen, and amen to that. Coming up here, Igniters, in about 11, 12 minutes from now, we will go ahead and get into the main worship service here at COC Surrey. So we hope all of you will stick around for that one. I see Brother Carlos is with us. He sent over our heart. Appreciate it very much. Happy Lord's Day to you, and amen, amen. Okay, since we got all our technical rudderets and everything going, Igniters, let's continue on with us here. The worship service from COC Surrey will commence in, about 11 minutes from now. 11 to 12 minutes. Let's go with 12 minutes. Here. Happy Lord's Day, everybody. Shout out to Sister Brenda joining us all the way from the great state of Ohio. Good afternoon to you, sis. Happy Lord's Day. Hope you had yourself a glorious Lord's Day morning so far. And amen to that. Amen to that. All right, let's get a little a cappella music going here, Igniters. And let's see, what do we got? Because we had to reset everything on the fly. Let's go. How I love Jesus. I don't even know where we even ended, but let's go with that one. Thunderkirk reporting.

Hi, my name is Angel Thunder, the host of The Final Take, wanting to invite you to come to the Surrey Church of Christ located at 15042 92nd Avenue. See you there at the Surrey Church of Christ, a better place to be.

0: and look to the heavens. Who created all these? He who brings out the starry host one by one and calls forth each of them by name. Because of his great power and mighty strength, not one of them is missing. Why do you complain, Jacob? Why do you say, Israel, my way is hidden from the Lord, my cause is disregarded by my God? Do you not know? Have you not heard that the Lord is the everlasting God, the creator of the ends of the earth? He will not grow tired or weary, and his understanding no one can fathom. He gives strength to the weary and increases the power of the weak. Even youths grow tired and weary, and young men stumble and fall. But those who hope in the Lord will renew their strength. They will soar on wings like eagles. They will run and not grow weary, and they will walk and not be faint. So here, to give you some context, the people of Judah are exiled in Babylon, and they have been displaced, and they feel like God has forgotten them. They feel like God does not care about them anymore. But here Isaiah reminds them who God is, that he is the creator of the universe, who has and is and will be, and that everyone, young and old, gets tired, but God does not. God does not promise that life will be easy, but that if you seek the Lord in times of trials, you will be given strength and renewed, and you can keep going and will not faint. So let's have the opening song.
1: Good morning, church. Let us with a joyous heart sing to our Almighty God by singing 869. We're marching to Zion. Please stand if you can.

0: Let's pray. Dear Heavenly Father, we humbly come before you this morning, Father, with grateful hearts. And Father, we thank you for the gift of this new day. And we thank you, Father, for the privilege together in your name, Lord. And Father, as always, we thank you for your continuous, unwavering love. And we thank you for your abundance of blessings that you give us daily, Father. As always, Father, we also thank you for the gift of God, Jesus Christ, whom you sent to the cross to die for us, Father, for only in him we have redemption through his blood to forgiveness of sins, Father, according to the riches of your grace, God. And Father, at this time, Father, we would like to be thankful for the new family who just moved from New York to Surrey. Father, we pray that you will bless the family as they settle their life here. We pray that you will continue be with them for Tim, Chantal, Eli, Gabriel, and Nathan, Father. Bless them, Father. And Father, we pray for our newly baptized brother last week, Dennis. We pray that you will continue to strengthen him, bless him, Father. Give him a heart full of joy and hope, and may he grow in faith and in love, Father. And Father, at this time also, we would like to pray for many who need your healing hands, Father. We pray for our new Christian family members, Dennis, Denise, Parm, Buff, Robin, Kathleen, and John. Please bless and heal Jackson, Marjorie, Marianne. She suddenly lost hearing, Father. We pray also for Brother Merdad, Christine, Belinda, Josh, Penny, and Jacqueline, Father. We also pray that you will bless Michelle Charles, pregnancy, and bless Braden, Russ's grandson, and also pray and bless those dealing with immigration processes, Brother, like Dennis, Evelyn, and Sarah, Roman, and Michelle, Shady's mom, and the Jacobson's father. And Father, also we thank you for our visitors here, we pray that their visit here will be fruitful and will be an encouragement to them, Father. We pray that you thank you for Monica, Aris, and Robert, Father. And also, Father, as we continue to worship you, as we lift our voices to praise your name, and please open our hearts, Father, to listen to the preaching of your word, Father. And Father, as always, we fall short as human being, flesh and blood, Father. We ask that you forgive us for our sins, Father, in word, in deed, or thought, that we do wrong against you, Father. And Father, be with us now, Father, as we continue to bless your holy name. All this we ask in Jesus' name. Amen.
1: As Christians, let us not forget we are in a constant battle, spiritual battle, and we every hour need our God. Please turn to 837.

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And 383, Jesus, keep me near the cross.

0: So I bet you're saying, what's a mother goose and her goslings got to do with the Lord's Supper? Well, stick with me, you'll find out. So, have any of you ever been attacked by a goose? Yeah. Chased by a goose? Yeah. They're pretty vicious. They're very protective. When danger approaches, the goose will gather her goslings around her and spread her wings out to protect them. And if need be, one of the parents will attack to protect their family. Christ protects us the same way. He instituted the Lord's Supper to draw us near, under his wing to protect us. Every single day, we are being threatened and attacked by Satan. In 1 Peter 5 and 8, we read, "Be alert and of sober mind. Your enemy, the devil, prowls around like a roaring lion, looking for someone to devour." So like the hymn we sang before the Lord's Supper, we need to keep near the cross. The cross is like Mummy Goose's wing. It is there to protect us and keep us near the cross to shelter us, defend off Satan and temptation. How do we keep near the cross, you ask? We celebrate it every single week. We draw ourselves near the cross. A mother goose doesn't run around gathering up her goslings when there's danger. No, she lets out a warning honk and they all run to her for protection. Our Lord and Savior offers us the same protection in the shadow of the cross. In the third stanza, we sang, "Near the cross, O Lamb of God, bring its scenes before me. Help me walk from day to day with its shadow o'er me." In Ephesians 2 and 13, "But now in Christ Jesus, you who once were far away have been brought near by the blood of Christ." In Colossians 1 and 20 to 23, "And through him to reconcile to himself all things, whether things on earth or things in heaven, by making peace through his blood shed on the cross." Once you were alienated from God and were enemies in your minds because of your evil behavior, but now he has reconciled you by Christ's physical body through death to present you holy in his sight, without blemish and free from accusation. If you continue in your faith, established and firm, and do not move from the hope held out in the gospel, this is the gospel that you heard and that was proclaimed to every creature under heaven, and of which I, Paul, have become a servant. In Hebrews 10, verses 16 to 25, "This is a covenant I'll make with them after that time, says the Lord. I'll put my laws in their hearts, and I'll write them in their minds." Then he adds, "Their sins and lawless acts I'll remember no more. And where these have been forgiven, sacrifice for sin is no longer necessary. Therefore, brothers and sisters, since we have confidence to enter the most holy place by the blood of Jesus, by a new and living way, opened up for us through the curtain, that is, his body. And since we have a great priest over the house of God, let us draw near to God with a sincere heart and with the full assurance that faith brings, having our hearts sprinkled to cleanse us from a guilty conscience and having our bodies washed with pure water. Let us hold unswervingly to the hope we profess, for he who promised is faithful. And let us consider how we may spur one another on toward love and good deeds, not giving up meeting together as some are in the habit of doing, but encouraging one another, and all the more as you see the day approaching." So that's how we draw near to the cross. The cross, the Lord's Supper, was instituted for us to remember. That's like Mama Goose giving that honk of danger. The Lord's Supper is a time for us to draw near the cross, because it's a shadow that we should be living in every day. We should always be thinking about how we have that to protect us. And so at this time this morning, I want us to just take some time and think about our past week and the troubles and temptations and struggles that we're dealing with, because we all have them. Life is tough. But we have something that we can come together as a family and remember God's gift to us. He sent his son to die on the cross, that we might have eternal life. Bow the prayer.
1: Let us pray for the bread. Dear Heavenly Father, we come before you united, together with one voice, to thank you for the gift of your Son, whom you gave to us all for our salvation. By his death, his body hung on the tree, he brought us all closer to you, and we've been redeemed and saved and that is why we are still here today. Father, at this moment, we want to pray for the bread that represents his body, that you may bless it, that as we receive it, that we may remember the reason why he died for us. And that we'll, and in midst of all this, we'll have to try to live with in our lives in ways that is faithful to you and faithful to your words. And we pray that you will be with us and guide us and guide our paths. This we pray in Jesus' name.

Let us pray for the wine. Dear God, we humbly come before you to seek your blessing upon the gift of the wine. As we drink from the sacred cups, we remember your overflowing love through your Son's sacrifice for the forgiveness of our sins, his sacrifice that we can never repay. Lord, this debt will be the constant reminder for our hearts to always be humble and to never fall away from you. Lord, help us fight the fear of the uncertainty. We know and we believe that you will always be there, even for the sinners like us. As a giver of life, hold us tightly and help us strengthen our faith so we can claim victory against the darkness. In Jesus' name we pray. Amen.

0: That now concludes the Lord's Supper, but this time we like to talk about our offerings and our giving. And so, Lord, we just would like us all to take a time just to think about how much we are blessed and how much we are given by God. Everything we have is because of God's giving to us. Dear Heavenly Father, we thank you for this opportunity to give back to you, to give a portion of what you bless us with back to your service. Lord, we just ask us to open up our hearts and really examine everything that you've given us and everything that we have, and help us realize that it is a gift from you, and that we need to give back to support the work, to support missionaries in other countries and help those that are having times of need. So Lord, we just ask this in your Son's name. Amen.
1: Before we invite Brother Tristan for the message, please turn to 517, Heaven Came Down.

0: Did someone say hello?
1: Good morning, everyone. Thank you. Well, today we're taking a little bit of a sidestep for a reason. I'm going to teach today a lesson on the book of 3 John. And the reason I'm doing this is we're having our Sunday morning Bible history, church history series, which is actually really interesting. And we're about to go into Gnosticism. And this is kind of a preview, an introduction into the study on Gnosticism. Now, you may have noticed on YouTube and other places, people talk about the wonderful blessings of Gnosticism. People talk about the Gospels of Thomas and the Gospels of Mary and Judas. Ever heard of those? No, but some people have. Talk to Femi. And people say that these are great books. You should read these. Why are these not in the Bible? Well, there's a reason. I'm going to give you two reasons now. One is they are pseudepigrapha. Now, a pig is a disgusting animal. But think about pseudepigrapha. It means these books were not written by Judas or by Mary or by Thomas. Makes you think. And furthermore, this is important, Gnosticism is not Christianity. That's a key reason we should not be looking this, not be following it. In fact, Gnosticism really hurt the early church. I'll give you some examples. Gnosticism teaches that all flesh is evil. Can you see a problem with that? Because Jesus came in the flesh. And Gnostics say, well, Jesus actually did not come to the earth. He actually did not die on the cross. Can you see a problem with that? Definitely. And this is why in 1 John we read this, because if you don't understand the background of Gnosticism, it's hard to understand this verse. John wrote, "This is how you can recognize the Spirit of God. Every spirit that acknowledges that Jesus Christ has come in the flesh is from God. But every spirit that does not acknowledge Jesus is not from God. This is the spirit of the Antichrist, which you have heard is coming and now even is already in the world." John called Gnostics Antichrists. It was that serious. Now, I say all this for two reasons. One is it's our introduction to our study today on 3 John, but also an advertisement. If I could do a jingle and sing, I would do it, but I'm not that good at singing. But the idea is, come Sunday morning, 10 a.m., for our church history course. We're going to do a segment on Gnosticism, which is actually quite fascinating to understand. Amen? Amen. Right, commercials are over. Let's get into 3 John. This is one of the shortest and most fascinating books in the New Testament. It's only 213 words. You can read it in a blink. That's how fast it is. Now, there's strong evidence to show that 1st, 2nd, and 3rd John were written to address the problem of Gnosticism. In 2nd John, there's evidence that trouble was brewing in the Asia Minor church. In 3rd John, there was clearly a false teacher, right? It doesn't specifically mention Gnosticism, but it's the potential is there. We're going to focus on 3rd John today. And then 1st John, it seems the damage was done. Gnosticism had actually split the church. That's what 1st John seems to be teaching. But you may be thinking, hang on, brother, you got the order wrong. You said 2nd John, then 3rd John, then last 1st John. Good question, but let's look at this quickly. It's important to know that the books of the New Testament are not lined up chronologically, but rather by order of length, right? 1st John is the biggest, followed by 2nd John, then 3rd John, or 3rd John, no, 2nd John, then 3rd John. And the reason is it's all to do with length. But chronologically, it seems to be the order of 2nd John, 3rd John, and 1st John, in that order. Because again, 2nd John, the evidence was trouble was brewing. 3 John, there was a false teacher in the church that needed to be addressed. And then 1 John, it seemed that the split had already occurred. And by the way, this is an interesting order because it kind of shows us the levels of a church split, right? Number one, there's trouble in the church. Number two, a polarizing teacher takes charge. And then step three, there's a split. Now, we are very blessed because we are in none of those areas. Amen? Amen. We don't have trouble brewing. We do have coffee brewing, but no trouble brewing. We don't have a false teacher or any false teachers in our midst. And furthermore, we do not have a church split. And we never want one. Amen? Amen. We want to stick together because we love each other. So today we're going to look at the book of 3 John. And this is the ultimate goal for today. We want to see what to do if there ever is a false teacher among us. This is to arm us in case it ever does happen. So in 3 John, John writes to a guy called Gaius. And I'm going to call him GGG. Gaius, great guy. Remember Guy and Gaius, the way to remember his name. But he was also an amazing guy. So we're going to read through the book, through the letter, and try and get into the head of Gaius. We're going to try and understand the letter the way Gaius would have understood it. So the first step is this. I want you to imagine we are in the church in Asia Minor. I remember sometimes I say I want you to relax and close your eyes and think about good things. You know, okay, we're going to do something different. I want you to be stressed. Gaius was probably very stressed because this guy was in his church. Not literally Darth Vader, but there's a guy called Diotrephes. And he was going around hurting people with his lightsaber. He was going around damaging the church. So, are you feeling stressed? Hope you're feeling really stressed because you want to get into the mind of Gaius as you receive this letter from John. So please open your Bibles. Take a pencil or pen because there are good notes you want to write down in this short but beautiful book. Okay, we'll start from verse 1. 3 John. The elder. Now, I'm not going to go into all the reasons we know that the elder is John, but there's lots of evidence to show that the elder himself is John. The elder to my dear friend Gaius, whom I love in the truth. Now, we can see from this that John and Gaius had a very good relationship. Then it says, dear friend, I pray that you may enjoy good health and that all may go well with you, even as your soul is getting along well. This is a very interesting introduction. In Greek letters, you always had the author first to the recipient, and then there was a blessing. Here we have a blessing. He's giving a blessing, but John's blessing is a little bit deeper. He's concerned about Gaius' health and his soul. This is foreshadowing to us that something is wrong. Gaius knew that something was wrong, and John knew something too. Let's keep reading the book of 3 John to see what was wrong. He writes in verse 3, it gave me great joy when some believers came and testified of your faithfulness to the truth, telling how you continue to walk in it. I have no greater joy than to hear my children are walking in the truth. So think about this. Some believers had gone to John. And they'd gone to John and they spoke about GGG. Great guy, Gaius. They went and said, John, that guy, Gaius, is such a great guy. So who were these believers that went to go to John to speak about Gaius? Well, as we read, this becomes clearer. Let's continue. Look at verse 5. He says, dear friends, you are faithful in what you are doing for the brothers and sisters, even though they are strangers to you. That's interesting. Gaius was helping brothers and sisters who were strangers. How can brothers and sisters be strangers? It reminds me of a cute story I heard a few years ago. A little boy was told to get up and speak in front of a group of strangers and just tell them a joke. He walked sheepishly to the front. He stood in the front. He looked at them and said, "My mother told me I cannot speak to strangers, so I cannot tell you this joke." And he sat down. So, do you know brothers and sisters who are strangers? How's that possible? Well, think about the Ruff family. Tim and Chantel, just wave your hands at us. They are strangers to us now, but they are brothers and sisters, right? So obviously, what's happening here is we see that Gaius was helping brothers and sisters who were strangers. These were Christians who had come from John to visit Gaius's congregations. He'd never met them before. So evidently this guy Gaius was helping these strangers in some way. And Gaius obviously knew who John was talking about because he had received them. All right. So Gaius had helped them. So where is this letter going? What is John's point? Look what he says in verse 6. He says, "They," that's the brothers and sisters who are strangers, right? "They have told the church about your love. Please send them on their way in a manner that honors God. It was for the sake of the name that they went out, receiving no help from the pagans. We ought therefore to show hospitality to such people so that we may work together for the truth." So we're in Gaius's head. Let's try to read between the lines and understand what John is saying to Gaius. John is saying to Gaius, "Gaius, the Christians that you helped who came to your church, they were so pleased that they're telling the whole church here about you, about GGG, about great guy Gaius. Why is John writing this?" Remember, Gaius was under a lot of pressure from that false leader. And John was writing to encourage him. John was writing to build Gaius up. And that's a major theme in the book of 3 John. Encouragement. Gaius needed encouragement. And John was giving that. Let's make an application here. Who here needs encouragement? All of us. I want to encourage you, if you've got something heavy in your heart, we have elders here, I'm here, we have mature members, go to someone and say, "Pray for me." Because we are to build and encourage one another up. John was doing this for Gaius. But here's something else. I want to encourage you. Let's take a minute. I want you to just look around. Just look around. Who is not here? Who has not been here for several weeks? Who are you missing? And I'm going to give us a minute. Take a pen. Send yourself an email. Who is missing? Who are you going to contact today? Who are you going to say, "We miss you. Where are you?" So take a minute. Look around. Write down a name. Look around. Who's missing? I'm not kidding. Look around. Write down a name. Who is missing? Who do we love? Who's not here? Let's love one another. Let's continue. So we don't know exactly who these strangers are, but verse 7 gives us a really interesting insight. They went out for the sake of the name. Okay, what does that mean, the name? Well, whose name are we baptized into? Father, Son, and Holy Spirit. They share one name. Last week, Dennis was baptized. And by the way, remember Jerome used to come with his wife, Arby? And Arby was a Jehovah's Witness. She was baptized, was it yesterday? Yeah, she was baptized yesterday. Praise God, baptized in the name of the Father, Son, and the Holy Spirit. So let's put this all together. These people were strangers and they went to Gaius. Gaius had not met them before and they went out for the name. Who were these people? These people were traveling missionaries. They were traveling missionaries who'd been sent by John. And Gaius was welcoming these traveling missionaries. So I think we understand what Gaius understands with the letter so far. Let's continue. There's more evidence. Look at verse 8. John then says, we ought therefore to show hospitality to such people that we may work together for the truth. So this confirms. They were traveling missionaries because Gaius was showing them hospitality. Gaius was working together with them for the truth. He was supporting the missions. So Gaius was supporting missionaries, traveling missionaries. Now he was offering them hospitality. We're going to talk about hospitality for a moment. What does hospitality mean to you? For me, it can be a pizza. We went to Lucky and Teresa's house and they took out a pizza. I was the happiest kid in the world. I love pizza. But we're going to learn something fascinating now about first century culture and the idea of hospitality. Verse 6 says there, send them on their way in a matter that pleases God. Now this does not come through in the English. All right? And this is the benefit of actually looking at the Greek here. For us, send them on the way means what? It's like adios, or calling them an Uber, or taking them to the airport. That's send them on their way, right? Not in the first century. There was a practice in the first century of how to receive a preacher, all right? And a traveling preacher would come, and think about this, they had no New Testament. So they were eager to learn deeper things about Jesus. A traveling preacher would arrive, they'd offer food or lodging, and then they'd provide them finance to go on to the next journey, to the next church. And the Greek word there is the word propempsas. Think of the idea of propelling somebody forward, propempsas. So in this letter, recommend what used to be offered as well, look what this actually means, propempsas. The idea is the idea of providing support, all right? Financial in kind, and offering credentials also to traveling preachers that they relied on as they went on their journey. This is far more than just calling an Uber. This was providing financial support, looking after them, and then giving them a letter of recommendation to go on to the next church. And let's see how this actually used to build the early church. Because it seems here that John was running a network of teachers and sending them from church to church to build God's people. Look what the result of this hospitality was. First, we could see that the preachers received their financial burdens. The financial burdens would be met. Their financial needs would be met. Secondly, the churches would share the financial costs, because they'd look after the preacher, then send him on to the next church, and then they would take care. It could build unity between the churches, because it'd be constant communication. And number four, very important, it would guard against false teachers, because the preacher would arrive with a recommendation from the previous church, and probably from John itself. Is this a good system? It's a really good system. That's what they used to do. And Gaius was supporting this. Good guy, Gaius. However, do you see something a little bit strange? Look at verse 8. John writes, we ought therefore to show hospitality to such people so that we may work together for the truth. Ought to? John's already doing this. Why is John, Gaius is doing this. Why is John telling Gaius to do something he's already doing? Unless he's under pressure to stop. Someone was trying to stop Gaius from doing his good work. And now the villain is unmasked. Now we see Diotrephes. Now it reads directly about Diotrephes. Look what it says here. I wrote to the church, but Diotrephes, who loves to be first, will not welcome us. Do you see what this is saying? John wrote a letter to Gaius' church, but some guy called Diotrephes intercepted the letter. It seems, therefore, there may be a lost book of John. A lost book. Diotrephes may have destroyed it. Now, what's very important here is don't let that worry you, okay? 2 Timothy 3:16 and 17 says, all scripture is God-breathed, and it can make us fully equipped for every good work. Okay, so regardless of Diotrephes or anybody, we do have a complete Bible. God saw to that. Don't worry about that. So what was Diotrephes' problem? It says, he loved to be first. As a result, he'd not welcome John or the teachers. Why? Some people just want to be the boss. Some people say, this is my church. No, it's God's church. The sign outside says, Church of

0: us whatever we ask. That's a million red flags, right? I could imagine Jesus humoring them, saying, "What do you want me to do for you?" he asked. They replied, "Let one of us sit on your right and the other on your left in your glory." Did they want to be above the other apostles? Yes. Did they want to be first? Yes, they did. All right. How did Jesus respond? Because the way Jesus responds shows how we can address false teachers. This is a very interesting response. Note that Jesus called attention. Look at that phrase, called attention. We're going to come back to that phrase, calling attention. In other words, Jesus openly discussed what James and John were doing in front of the other disciples. We read here, Jesus called them together and said, "You know that those who are regarded as rulers of the Gentiles lord it over them, and their high officials exercise authority over them." In other words, leaders of the world want to be big bosses. That's what they want to be. But Jesus says, "Not so with you." He says, "Instead, whoever wants to be great among you must be your servant, and whoever wants to be first must be slave of all." So years before, Jesus had to address James and John, who wanted to be first. And now Diotrephes has to be addressed by John, because Diotrephes wants to be first. So John says to Gaius, "I'm going to come and talk to Diotrephes." Look what he says here. "So when I come, I will," look at the phrase again, "call attention. I will call attention to what he's doing, spreading malicious nonsense about us. Not satisfied with that, he even refuses to welcome other believers." So John's going to call attention to what Diotrephes is doing, just as Jesus called attention to what James and John were doing. Let's make an application. Should we call attention to everything we see wrong in the church? Must be careful. If we do, there'll be fights all the time, right? Because we all fall short. There's an interesting context here. Look at the context. It's actually the yellow text on the screen. It says Diotrephes was spreading malicious nonsense. What tense is that? Spreading malicious nonsense? It's a continual present tense. He was spreading malicious nonsense. Next one, refuses to welcome other believers. What tense is that? Present continual tense. It's happening all the time. It's the same in the Greek language. The idea was continuous. Diotrephes was continually spreading nonsense, continually refusing to welcome other believers. This was not a one-time event. It was a habit. He was doing it over and over. If this had been a one-time thing, John probably would have overlooked it, because love covers a multitude of sins. But this was a habit, and habits needed to be addressed. And the application for us is this. Love covers a multitude of sins. When people make mistakes, forget it. It's not a big deal. But serious things that are habitual, that keep happening, cannot be ignored. They have to be addressed, and Diotrephes needed to be addressed. But Diotrephes was even worse. Look what else he was doing. He also stops those who want to do so and puts them out of the church. This means anyone who wanted to propense us, to show hospitality to the traveling preachers, Diotrephes was kicking them out of the church. Is this guy a problem? Oh yes, this guy is a big problem. He's a bully. He thinks the church is his personal kingdom. So what should Gaius do? Okay, look what John says here. Verse 11. "Dear friend, do not imitate what is evil, but what is good." It's interesting. He doesn't tell Gaius to address Diotrephes. He tells him, just keep doing good. Just keep swimming. Just keep swimming. That's what you're supposed to do. Specifically saying, don't get down to Diotrephes' level. Don't perpetuate this evil cycle. Don't become like him. Then he says something which is so interesting, it's easy for us to miss. Look what he says next. He's going to give Gaius evidence. Evidence that Diotrephes is a false teacher. Why is it important to give evidence? Because Gaius' church was obviously confused. They still let Diotrephes lead in this church. He was a bit of a Darth Vader, but they let him stay leader. And you can imagine people say things like, sure, he's tough, but he's a good leader. Okay, we want our leaders to have a good relationship with God, right? We want our leaders to know God. We could assume that Diotrephes claimed to know God. And John is now going to give Gaius evidence that Diotrephes did not know God, that he's a false teacher. Look what he writes next. Here it is. Here's the evidence. Anyone who does what is good is from God. Anyone who does what is evil has not seen God. John is saying Diotrephes has not seen God. What evil was Diotrephes doing? He was rejecting continually a Christ-sent apostle. That's like somebody rejecting the Bible. That was clear evidence. Diotrephes should not be leading in that church. That was the evidence. Then he continues. And we get to the end of the letter now. A Jedi is coming. He's holding a lightsaber, if everyone knows what he's holding there. Diotrephes is well spoken of by, sorry, Demetrius comes in. Demetrius is well spoken of by everyone, and even by the truth itself. We also speak well of him, and you know that our testimony is true. So in comes a new guy, a Jedi called Demetrius. Who was this guy? We don't know exactly, but it's possibly the guy who brought the letter from John to Gaius. Remember, in those days, there was no Canada Post. And if there was Canada Post, they could have been on strike. So in those days, people had to hand deliver the actual messages. So it was like a Jedi had arrived. And what often happened is the deliverer of the letter would read the letter. And the basic message is this. Gaius, we know it's stressful in your church. You don't know who to trust. But you can trust Demetrius. You're not alone, brother. It must have been so encouraging for Gaius. And then it reads there. I have much to write to you, but I do not want to do so with pen and ink. I hope to see you soon, and we will talk face to face. Confirmation, John is coming. Obi-Wan is coming. The big guns are coming. John is on the way, and Gaius must have been so happy to hear that news. And then John ends with this, peace to you. The friends here send their greetings. Greet the friends there by name. In other words, it's going to be okay. It's going to be okay. So in closing, like I said, we are blessed not to be in one level, one, two, or three of a church split. But if we ever were, we are missing something that Gaius had. You see, Gaius could call on an apostle. John would come and help them. But we don't have an apostle. So what should we do? Well, the book of John, 3 John, tells us what to do. Step one. First, we must not imitate evil, but what is good. We just keep swimming. We just keep swimming. Just keep trusting God. Number two, we can judge people by their fruits. Look at what people are doing. Judge people by their fruits. Number three, ask, is this a once-off or is this a continuing habit? And then number four, lastly, just as Jesus and John openly called attention to what was happening, we need to do the same. It must be called attention because the false teacher needs to be given an opportunity to repent, and if not, the church can learn and the church can be protected. So that was 3 John. Wasn't that an awesome book? If you enjoyed that, raise your hand. Yeah, all hands up. So you can all come to the Sunday morning 10 a.m. class on church history. It's really, really interesting. So I encourage you, you've now heard this lesson on 3 John, but I really, really encourage you, read it again this afternoon. Refresh everything. If anybody here needs encouragement, come and we can pray for you. Let's stand and sing together.
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0: Will you pray with me? Loving God, at this time we thank you again for this opportunity to come and worship you. Lord, we thank you for the lessons that we've heard today. And we encourage those that don't come for the morning class to show up. We do learn a lot about you, and it helps us in our walk with you day to day. Dear God, we're so grateful that you're so good to us. We thank you for the rain today to refresh us. Dear God, we just pray as we go out this week that we can encourage others. Help us to take mind of those who aren't here that need encouragement, and help us to do that. Dear God, we thank you for the way that you answer our prayers. Sometimes it doesn't happen right away, but we thank you that you're always there for us. Just help us to look around and appreciate each and every day the blessings that you give us, and guide us in our lives. This is our prayer in Jesus' name. Amen.
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1: Day, everybody. Good morning, good afternoon, and good evening to all of you Igniters. Thunderkirk reporting live here from CLC Surrey. We're getting ready to throw it out to our good friend, Brother Paul Cockwell, here on Ignite Radio. We've been a little bit busy here, so we apologize to Brother Paul, but we have a baptism, Igniters, that's taking place right now. A brother brought in a friend today and was there for the Bible class, as well as on top of that for the worship services and for the sermon. And she said, you know what, I want to be part of this family. And I'm going to tell you, Igniters, what a wonderful thing that is. We just talked about, our brother Tristan talked about, over the last 4 weeks, we've had three Sundays where we've, over the last 4 weeks, we've had a baptism right after church. And so now this is four baptisms in five Sundays. So praise the Lord for that. And so we're going to quickly, Igniters, get Brother Paul going. And we're going to go ahead and to get ready for this wonderful baptism. So praise the Lord, Igniters. This is what happens when you invite someone to church. This is what happens when you just throw the seed, Igniters. You never know. God gives the increase in everything. So we're excited. We're going to go ahead. Brother Paul, thanks for your patience in regards for this. We're set and ready to go, Igniters. So sorry for being a few minutes late, but we got some exciting news. And so we're going to go ahead and listen to some more good news from our good friend, Brother Cockwell, on Ignite Radio. Quickly, special shout out goes to Brother Carlos. As Brother Carlos, during the worship service, mentioned amen. He said amen, Brother Tristan, and sent over 10 hearts. That was a pretty good sermon, and it resonated with this one lady. So, amen to that. So, as Brother Carlos says, amen, brother. Praying hands and glory to God. Absolutely. Because I guarantee you, it had nothing to do with exactly what any of us did. All glory to God. And amen to that. Brother Paul, please go right ahead. It's yours.
2: Nehemiah chapter 1 and verse number 4, we read this, and it came to pass when I heard these words that I sat down and wept and mourned certain days and fasted and prayed before the God of heaven. You know, there's many things that a Christian is asked to do. Read the word, attend the assembly, lead singing, attend the fellowship. That's part of it.

appreciate that him saying during those prayers, sometimes he'll say, as you brought us here, take us out of here just the same way that you brought us. And I think about it, and we trust that the Lord will take us out of here in a safe way too. But prayer is so meaningful and impactful. It's not a formality. You can always tell those who have a very healthy prayer life, and this is no criticism. There's, you know, people that are very uncomfortable that to lead prayer, opening prayer. I may have told you the story of this one preacher that he was a one-man band. He did everything in the church service to do it, but he didn't tell who he was going to ask. And so that Sunday approached, and everybody was there, and he decided that he'd do the opening prayer. He just asked somebody to do the closing. And as he was doing his lesson, hardly anybody could listen because they were scared to death about what they were going to do. Some were prepared, some thought they could handle it, others couldn't. Well, it just so happened at the end of the service, he picked an old bachelor farmer man that had been in the community for years. He was really quiet, he kept to himself, and he called on him, and everybody was shocked, and he got up to lead the prayer, and he said, "Oh Lord, oh Lord, oh Lord, let me just sit down." And that was all that he could manage and get out. He had to sit down. Well, some things are a formality. Some people do have the talents and abilities to do those things more than others. But, you know, prayer is not a formality. Prayer, as we sort of hinted at, we didn't say this, but by necessary inference, you could get it. Prayer is not a last resort. We don't use God like phone a friend on a game show where you need him for something. We don't use him as a last resort. And some of you may remember that we looked at Nehemiah recently, and prayer is an overflow, a natural overflow of the heart. And Nehemiah, as a Jewish servant, certainly had a good prayer life, and this was part of it. He was a Jewish servant, as you may remember, a cupbearer to the king of Persia, who received the word that Nehemiah receiving the word that the walls of Jerusalem were broken down, the gates had been burned with fire. The news moved him to eventually return and lead the people in rebuilding the wall, and that was his task during this time period of what he was trying to do. But before he became known as a builder, and he was known as a great builder, he first became known as a man of prayer. Nehemiah gives us one of the clearest pictures in Scripture of what a kind heart looks like as he prays. But before he ever picked up a tool, before he ever laid down a single stone, Nehemiah prayed. This afternoon, I want to begin a short series over the next couple of weeks or so, The Anatomy of a Faithful Heart. The Anatomy of a Faithful Heart. And I've chosen Nehemiah since hopefully he's still fresh on our minds from a couple of weeks ago. And I want us to talk about prayer in this lesson I've entitled, A Praying Heart. A Praying Heart. Point number one, if you happen to be taking notes, a praying heart feels deeply. A praying heart feels deeply. In Nehemiah 1 and verse 4, and it came to pass when I heard these words about Jerusalem, about the temple, about it being in such disarray, I sat down and wept and mourned for certain days and fasted and prayed before the God of heaven. Nehemiah didn't receive the news about Jerusalem with a shrug. He didn't hear it and say, "Oh, well, there's nothing I can do about it." He sat down, he wept, he mourned for several days because it was something near and dear to his heart. It was something that he felt deeply about. And before he ever formed any type of plan at all, he prayed. Some of us are quick to move past hard news because it feels uncomfortable when we hear difficult things. We want to move on quickly. But you see, a praying heart doesn't rush through life like that, does it? When we hear hard things as Christians, you and I pray.
I have a lot of people on Facebook, and this is just me because I'm older and I forget a lot of things. And somebody will say, well, would you please pray for such and such? We had on my internet program, we have some listeners, from Guyana in South America. We have a speaker from down there as well. Well, there was an orphanage home. They happened to be having a vacation Bible school. South America, if you don't know, if you're like me and geographical challenge, I think it's like we're here and South America's down here, but it's actually there a couple hours ahead of us in time zones. But the other day, this happened about a week ago, they were having VBS and somehow a fire started in the boys' dorm and it completely demolished that children's home down in Guyana. And of course, this is a Church of Christ sponsored children's home. And as I got news of that and saw the pictures of that, you know, you think, well, you know, this, what are they going to do? Here's all these children. I think they had a total of 25, something like that, that are there. What do you do? I mean, that's certainly hard news, isn't it? And for them, they're hardworking people. I'm sure they'll have it up and running with or without funding in quite some time or in just a little bit of time. But, you know, when we hear things like that, what do? Do we just shrug it off? But the point I was making was when people ask me to pray, I've got to do it right then or right there, or I will forget it if I don't write it down, if I don't do it then. So I'll usually just stop what I'm doing if it's a text message, and I'll just stop and I'll say a quick prayer. I have to, because I'll forget it. It's easy to get involved in our workaday problems and not think about others. I try to remind you, not for the purpose of making you feel guilty, but just because of my associations across the world, to let you know what's going on across the world, and that not everything is honky-dory, as we say, and that there are people that do have problems, and I would love for you to pray for all of them. Well, that grief that we have when hard news comes, and I understand that we don't fully understand or can't appreciate what Nehemiah was feeling, but if God forbid something happened to this building, something came through, an earthquake or a fire or whatever, you can imagine how we would feel if you were, let's just say you were on vacation and were somewhere afar and you got word, hey, the church building's gone and there's nothing left, how you would feel. Well, that's the way Nehemiah felt about it. And that's why that he was struck in the heart so much. But you see, even through his tears, that wasn't wasted time. They were the beginning of his prayer. That set forth this deep feeling within himself of what he wanted to do. Again, no plans had been set, and we're jumping ahead in the text, but again, he becomes a great builder and gets all of those things done. But as we've mentioned, a praying heart feels deeply. That's where it all starts, when you hear about someone. And by the way, I've got to be listening. I've got to have my ears attuned. Again, not that I'm the perfect example, but I could look at these messages on my phone and I could discount them and say, no, I'm not going to look at them. Too many problems of my own that I have to deal with. But you know, as Christians, that's really against Christian principles if you think about it. We're supposed to think about others far and long before we ever think about ourselves. Jesus certainly did, and he's the ultimate example. So we have to remember that these things began with a praying heart that feels deeply. Point number two, a praying heart focuses on God. A praying heart focuses on God. Verse number 5 of Nehemiah chapter 1, Nehemiah is recording and says, I said, I beseech thee, O Lord God of heaven, the great and terrible God that keepeth covenant and mercy for them that love him and observe his commandments. You remember this morning when I said the Bible is filled with, we do our part, God does his part? And that's what Nehemiah essentially is affirming in part of this prayer. God that keepeth covenant and mercy for them that love him. He's going to do his part.
But our part is loving him and all that that entails, keeping his commandments, and on this side of the cross, loving his son and understanding what his son wants us to do, and loving our neighbor and all of those things. So notice where Nehemiah's prayer begins. Not with his problem. He was being held captive, by the way. He could have prayed about all of that, and maybe he had, but he didn't pray to God and say, you know, Father, Jerusalem's in such a terrible state, but I'm sitting here and I'm being held captive in bondage. I'm a cupbearer. What can I do? And it's easy to throw our hands up, and he could have certainly done that, but he didn't do it. And his prayer began by his focus on God, with who God is, the Lord God of heaven. That's how this prayer is in verse number 5. O Lord God of heaven. He says the great and terrible God. Great in the Bible doesn't mean wonderful. It never does in our translations, modern translations. It doesn't mean it as well, or it shouldn't mean it. But great always means large in scope. Big. The Great Flood, for example, we call the World War I the Great War. Well, it wasn't a wonderful war. It's because it affected everybody. It was large in scope. And the same is true in the Bible. God is great and terrible. A covenant-keeping, mercy-showing God. And before Nehemiah asked God for anything, he acknowledged God for who he is. And that's throughout the Bible. The Lord did that in what we call the Lord's Prayer, the model prayer. Our Father who art in heaven, that's the very first thing out of his mouth, isn't it? So he acknowledged God for who he is. A praying heart doesn't treat God as a vending machine, or, as I mentioned, like a phone-a-friend, the last thing. God ought to always be the first thing. A praying heart approaches him first with reverence, and only then with the need. I've said this before, I'll say it often, that a lot of times our prayers, and I'm pointing a finger at me, that a lot of times prayer will be, Father, I need this, I need this, I need help with this. Oh, and don't forget that, when most of our prayers ought to be, Father, thank you for this and thank you for that. Jesus has already told us that God knows what we need even before we ask. So you might as well thank him for everything that he's done and will do, for that matter. We've got to approach God in reverence. And we've got to understand that he's not second choice, because I can't do anything without God. Oh, I can live and breathe, but really, that's all God too, isn't it? I wouldn't be breathing if it wasn't for the oxygen in the air. I wouldn't be walking if God hadn't set forth the mechanics of the body. Everything that we do is focused on God, and thus we have to give him proper reverence. Point number 3. A praying heart faces faults honestly. A praying heart faces faults honestly. You can't hide from God. Jonah learned that. Adam and Eve learned that. And so many others in God's Word. You can't hide from God. Sometimes we try to hide from ourselves, don't we? You get a bill in the mail. I'll just set that one aside. Maybe it'll go away. I'm in a fight now with an eye doctor, Bill. I'm type 2 diabetic, all under control and well, but I get a free eye exam because of that. The insurance pays for it, 100% of it. Well, this is back in January, by the way. The doctor's office coded it as just a regular exam. And so, consequently, I owe him $60. And so I went up there. I said, this is not right. You're supposed to pay 100% of this exam. And they said, no, it's right. And so I just happened to have a couple of aces in the hole. Number one, somebody that works to resolve this code with this code. And then have a good relationship with Aetna, the insurance company. So I called my friend and said, well, you want me to tell you the honest truth? I said, yeah. They were just too lazy to put the right code. That's all it is. They put the wrong code and you owe money.
If they'll put the right code in, you won't have to pay it. So I called Aetna and told them that. Well, honesty, I didn't mean to get off on a personal subject, but there's some advice there for you. Watch those insurance codes that that they put on there. When I'm praying, I have to be honest about the problems that I have. I can't be dishonest with myself. I can look at that man or woman in the mirror and say, well, that's not really a problem. That's not really a problem. How did Nehemiah handle it? In Nehemiah 1, verses 6 and 7, still praying to God, let thine ear now be attentive and thine eyes open, that thou mayest hear the prayer of thy servant, which I pray before thee now night and day for the children of Israel thy servants, and confess the sins of the children of Israel, which have sinned against thee, both I and my father's house have sinned. We have dealt very corruptly against thee, and have not kept the commandments, nor the statutes, nor the judgments which thou hast commanded, thou commandest thy servant Moses. You see, Nehemiah didn't exempt him. I don't do this for just for show or whatever. When I say I'm preaching to myself and these sermons that come out of this microphone, I promise you, I preach them to me ever before they ever make it to the microphone. And when I say I have sinned, we've all sinned. I understand that I'm not just saying that for show, and like Nehemiah the same way. He didn't exempt himself from the confession of what he said. His fellow countrymen had, his fellow brethren in a blood brethren sins, his nation, his father, him, his children, everybody had sinned, and he was very honest about that. And in fact says that we've dealt very corruptly against thee. They were in bondage at the moment that he was praying these things. He didn't stand at a distance and pray only about the sins of others. Look how they are. Jesus talked about that. When he would talk about the mote and the beam, listen, you see somebody that has a brother or is a brother that has a problem, an issue, and, you know, to put it in our terms today, they've got a little speck of dust, but you've got a telephone pole sticking out. You got to get that big telephone pole out, that beam out, before you can ever talk to someone else about those things. And you see, Nehemiah basically is just trying to wipe the slate clean, or at least be honest about what's been going on. He included himself. It's easy to pray about the fault of our country, or the church for that matter. Oh, we've got some big problems at Hillview. We don't, thank God. But it would be easy, and you could see how people would do that without ever looking in the mirror to see, maybe I'm the fault. Maybe it's my fault that we've got problems at any given congregation. Family, all while quietly leaving ourselves out of the confession that we've got things wrong. But you see, a praying heart is an honest heart. A praying heart doesn't do that. It doesn't hide behind the failures of others. It comes before God and is not pretentious. It doesn't pretend. When I approach God, God already knows. I don't have to worry about that. I'm only fooling myself. And so when I pray, I have to do like Nehemiah and admit the faults that I have honestly if I'm ever going to want and if I'm ever going to get forgiveness. Point number four, a praying heart finds confidence. A praying heart finds confidence. Nehemiah 1 and verse 11, O Lord, I beseech thee, let now thine ear be attentive to the prayer of thy servant, and to the prayer of thy servants who desire to fear thy name and prosper, I pray thee, thy servant this day, and grant him mercy in the sight of this man, for I was the king's cupbearer. You see, Nehemiah's prayer didn't end in despair, it ended in confidence. Now, yes, we're to be reverent as we approach God. Yes, we have to understand that God is God and we're not. We have to understand that he is the creator of all. But you know, the Bible also tells me that I have the ability through the blood of Jesus Christ to approach God's throne room boldly.
Jesus is the one who mediates for me. I may not know exactly what to say or how to say it, but I've got the Master who is the mediator, who tells God what we need and what we want. And in that sense, we do have every confidence, and we ought to have every confidence as we pray. Not a God, you better do this, and God, you better do that. That's the wrong thing altogether. But sometimes there are those that you may know and I know that don't pray because they don't feel worthy to pray. Well, question, who among us is worthy to pray? Who of us actually, without the blood of Jesus, is worthy to approach the throne room of God? And the answer to that is no. Nobody. There is none. And that's what makes the blood of the Lamb so special. Well, that gives me the ultimate ability, even boldly, to approach God's throne room and ask for things. Things that I need, as Nehemiah did. He asked God to grant him favor before he ever spoke to the king, and in the very next chapter, God did exactly what Nehemiah wanted him to do all along. In the New Testament, in Philippians chapter 4, verses 6 and 7, Philippians 4, verses 6 and 7, the Apostle Paul would tell those at Philippi, be careful for nothing. Don't be so anxious. Don't worry. Don't be full of care for things that don't matter. But in everything, what does that leave out? Nothing. Every single thing. And that's the reference. Everything by prayer and supplication with thanksgiving. There's that thankfulness that ought to come in. Let your requests be made known unto God, and the peace of God which passeth all understanding shall keep your hearts and minds through Christ Jesus. If I pray as I ought, and if I'm living as I ought, one of the most peaceful moments that you'll ever have is the moment that you say, Amen. You have directed a prayer at God's throne room if you're a penitent, baptized believer, and you have addressed things, hopefully, as the Apostle Paul would say, with thanksgiving or thankfulness. You have addressed things that are on your heart relative to God, and if you are a true Christian, as you pray with confidence, you know that he's going to handle those things. It may not be the way that we want it, but it's going to be handled for good in the way that he wants it. And again, I say there should be really no more peaceful time than when I say in Jesus' name, Amen. And that prayer's over. I've turned it over to God. I'm letting him have it. And I'm not going to worry about it anymore. And that's where we can find confidence in Jesus Christ. And that's what a praying heart receives relative to confidence. We can get that confidence because of Jesus. Now, it's not always the removal of the problem, but it's the peace to face it and the peace that comes after that. I don't have the ability to make, I'm just the clay, he's the potter. I have no way to other than a suggestion through prayer to tell God what to do. Yes, I can go boldly. Yes, I can approach him confidently. But ultimately, I have to understand it's his decision. Did not Jesus do the same thing? Jesus was God in the flesh, and certainly he could have done anything any way that he wanted to, but there in the Garden of Gethsemane, even the Son of God would say, nevertheless, thy will be done. Your way, God, you do it your way. Nehemiah still had a broken wall ahead of him after this prayer, but the work hadn't even started yet. He didn't even have a plan. He didn't even know if he could go to Jerusalem. He didn't know how he was going to do those things. He had this terribly long journey ahead of him. But you see, from the very moment that he prayed to God, he never had to face it alone. We talked this morning that we don't live in the miraculous age, and oh, I would love to hear God in some small, still. But I can be fully assured, again through the blood of the Lamb, that when I pray, he is going to hear it. And I can have that full confidence and know that I'm no longer facing these things alone.
Why don't we try to face things alone? You know, men are well known for not asking for directions. You're driving somewhere, and this, you know, it's easy for us now because we've got a phone, we got GPS, and we've got Google Maps and all these other maps, Waze, and all that stuff. But, you know, back in the old days when you just had a map, paper map, we don't want to ask for directions. Your wife would say, well, just stop over here and ask for directions. No, I got it. Just, up ahead, I just know there's going to be a crossroad. It'll tell me the reference. I'll know exactly where to go. That's so hard-headed, isn't it? But you see, if we just consult the map, like our wives or whomever ask us to do, our trucking partner or whomever, we don't have to face it alone, and we certainly don't have to do that without God. And yet so many people do that, don't they? Are you guilty of that? I'm guilty of it sometimes. Well, as we close this afternoon, every faithful work in Scripture begins the same way. Not with human effort first, not with just jumping in and doing whatever I think needs to be done, but it begins with a heart that prays. I don't care how small the task is, how small the problem is, everything needs to be done with prayer. Nehemiah felt deeply about it, so much so that he focused on God. He faced his own faults very honestly, but he found confidence to move forward, because there's something in admitting your faults, especially to the Heavenly Father, that allows you to, that confidence that moves forward. And that's basically the anatomy of a praying heart, and it's still the starting point for anything that God would have us to do. Because we pray to God, it doesn't make Him any bigger, any better, any wiser. There's nothing that I can send to God's throne room via the blood of Jesus Christ that's going to make Him any different. But it's probably more so going to change me than Him. But I have the ability, as a righteous man or woman of God, to provoke the very throne room of God if I pray in the right way. And always let that be a starting point for any difficulty or any thankfulness in our own lives. So let's ask the question this afternoon. Does our work for God begin with prayer, or does prayer come after everything else has failed? We've tried everything else, so we better ask God about it. That's a terrible way to live a Christian life, isn't it? And yet so many people think that that's a way to do it. Well, it begins by being a Christian. You have to answer that question if you're a Christian through hearing, believing, repenting, confessing, and being baptized. And then he that believeth and is baptized shall be saved. And then as we do that, and as we approach God's throne room in prayer, we have to have these dynamics that we've talked about, feeling deeply about what we pray, focusing on God, considering our own faults, and then finding the confidence to move forward. Are you doing that now? Do you want to do that? If you have a need, the invitation song has been announced. Won't you come now as we sing this invitation song? If you have any need, we're standing ready to pray with you and pray for you.

0: Hi everyone, this is John, one of your fellow brothers in Christ. I wanted to share a lesson we can all learn from the story of Job. Job suffered a lot because he lost all of his worldly blessings. His friends tried to explain why, but their explanations were wrong because of one major problem. They thought that the wicked will always suffer and the righteous will always be blessed. They thought that Job was suffering because he did something very bad. But that was not true. Even today, we know that there are many wicked people who seem to be doing well, and many good people who are struggling. We must remember that rain falls on the good and the bad, just like in the parable of the wise and foolish builders in Matthew 7. I don't know if Satan can control the weather, but I do know that he has great power over this world. He will find ways to hurt us for reasons not our own, and use our sufferings to turn us away from God. Innocent suffering is a reality in this world. But how do we come to terms with innocent suffering? The best way is to always remember that this life isn't all that there is. As Christians, we know that there will be an eternity of peace for us after we pass from this world. The sufferings of this life are only temporary. Don't give up, keep on trusting God, knowing that we endure these things for a life where there is no suffering and which lasts forever. Paul says in 2 Corinthians 4, verse 17, "For our light and momentary troubles are achieving for us an eternal glory that far outweighs them all." Let's keep all this in mind.
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2: Hi, Shaktimaji Bautista sa Kiyakya Membro at Surrey Church of Christ. 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

0: This is Angel Thunder, the host of The Final Take, wanting to invite you to the Surrey Church of Christ. 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

Yes, Igniter, that was the song "Oh Holy Night" here on Ignite Radio. Thunderkirk reporting live here, and good to be back with you all. As we have just finished up our wonderful baptism of Diane, and we are really excited. We've already had our prayer session with her already. Thank the dear Lord that the elders were, all three elders were there, and so spent time in prayer, spent time in songs, and really showing the love to this wonderful, wonderful new sister in Christ. And and amen to that. Amen to that. Very, very excited, to say the least. And so shout out to the guys for keeping the fort down while we were celebrating. And amen to that. Amen to that. And we still got a few of us that are still here. And it's just so nice to see a new face in the Lord. And amen to that. Amen to that. Okay, let's get back to the action here on Ignite Radio. Why so downcast here on Ignite Radio? Thunderkirk reporting coming up here in about 80 minutes from now, Igniters. We will get into the Bible class with Brother John here on Ignite Radio. This is Thunderkirk reporting live here from COC Surrey. Happy Lord's Day goes to every single one of you. Amen to that.

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remember my affliction and wandering, the bitterness and the gall. I well remember them, and my soul is downcast within me. Yet this I call to mind, and therefore I have hope. Because of the Lord's great love, we are not consumed, for his compassions never fail. They are new every morning. Great is your faithfulness. I say to my soul, the Lord is my portion, therefore I will wait for him. The Lord is good to those whose hope is in him, to the one who seeks him. It is good to wait quietly for the salvation of the Lord. Hear my voice when I call, O Lord. Be merciful to me and answer me. My heart says of you, seek his face. Your face, Lord, I will seek. Do not hide your face from me. Do not turn your servant away in anger. You have been my helper, O God, my Savior. I give thanks to you, O Lord, for you are good. Your love endures forever. I give thanks to you, O Lord.

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1: Everybody, good morning, good afternoon, and good evening to all of you. Happy Lord's Day goes to each one of you. Thunderkirk reporting live here from CLC Surrey. Hope all of you are doing well. And welcome, welcome, welcome, Igniters, to, yes, the Baba Class with none other than our good friend, Brother John Curpio, all the way over from Lawrence. And amen to that, Igniters. Amen to that. And we're glad to have each one of you here with us. Hope that all of you have been enjoying the wonderful, wonderful a cappella music for the last 90 minutes. Igniters, we did have another baptism this afternoon, and amen to that. One of the brethren who works at an auto dealership had a customer and said, hey, you know what, how would you like to... come to church with me, and the girl said, okay, let me just go ahead and go to church with you. Gave the address, she showed up today, listened, and said right after the services, goes, you know what, I need to know this, I need to know about this Jesus. And praise the Lord for that. So What a great way, Ignite. You never know when someone's going to say yes or no, folks. That's why we just keep throwing the seed, Igniters. That's all we do. Keep throwing the seed. We throw the seed. Someone else waters, but ultimately God gives the increase. And praise the Lord for that. So what a wonderful reminder, Igniters. What a wonderful story that is. And very excited in regards for that. So, amen. Amen. I need to follow Jesus. I need to follow the one true God. And amen to that, Igniters. Amen to that. Brother John is up. Brother John got started off a little bit early this morning while we were probably still trying to get our wake up, our first cup of tea. Some of us had coffee. Might have been a Red Bull, not by me, an energy drink. Too early for energy drinks. Maybe if I was 19 again, it might be a different story. But Brother John kicked off the Lawrence congregation with the Bible class, and we got it here right now here on Ignite Radio. So without further ado, Igniters, let's see what Brother John was up to. That was a good lesson this morning he brought. So let's see what Brother John's up to today. Welcome, Igniters, to Bible class from Lawrence Church here on Ignite Radio.
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2: Good to see those of us that are here. Let's pray that there are those who are on their way and not going to be, and they're going to be here safely, and there are those who are not able to make it and they're watching virtually. So let me say a good morning and good afternoon and good evening to those who are watching virtually from different parts of the country and the world. I am John Kirkville, the minister here over at the Homewood Suite at 4 Riverside Drive in Andover, Massachusetts. We are off of Interstate 93, exit 42. We are less than a mile from the exit. If you're ever in the area, we'd love to have you. Our phone number is 978-685-6995. And so we're going to be getting our Bible class started this morning. And For those of you who are watching virtually or from your homes in the area, we're going to be singing page 519. Only in Thee. Only in Thee. Who knows that song? Okay, we're going to, some of us know it and some of us are going to learn it. Everybody ready? You got to start in the right picture. You see where the beginning was, it's kind of low? Because if you start this high, you'll get to an area where you might not be able to reach the octave. So, okay.

0: Okay, only in thee, only in thee, Lord, that's where we need to be. Let's go to God in prayer. Now, Father, who art in heaven, we want to come to you this day. We, Lord, want to thank you for blessing us to be here this far, for getting us here safely, for being with us this far in life, Lord. We want to pray that others might be coming this morning to get here safely. We want to pray for those who are not doing well. Pray for our brother DC, Lord, that you continue to give him comfort and rest. We pray for our sister Idonia, who is not feeling well. We pray for our sister Araby, who is having problems with her knee. And we pray for our sister Suzanne, who spent the night in the hospital this week. Our brother Tom Fran, who is doing much better now from having a heart attack. Others, Lord, that need our strength and help. Those of us that are right here in this assembly this morning, we need your help in a troubled world. We pray, Lord, that you make that decision to come back soon so that we won't be going through the things that we are. We pray that you be with our leaders worldwide, those who want to do right, those who want to see people living right and being treated right. Most of all, Lord, we want to bring the gospel to those who have never heard it or those who are searching and seeking for it. We pray that you'll give us the ability and open doors for us. In Jesus' name we pray. Amen.
1: Amen.
0: Okay, we are going to the last lesson of this study, and I don't think we'll get through it this morning. It has a lot to do with, I think, John, the 19th chapter. It has 42 verses. You know, we talked a lot the last couple of weeks about the things that we have in life. Some people have so much. You know, we talked about the rich young ruler. His money was the idol of his soul, it says there. It's so hard to have large property without yielding to the greater love. You know, when people have a lot of things, we tend to forget. And even though we might look at other people who have a lot of things, most of us, we look around, we have a lot of things, you know. And so we need to be thankful for them and use the things that God has given us to spread the kingdom. I'm going to read, if you don't mind, if you want to turn to John chapter 19. And then we'll go into the book. I'm thinking of some things of what to do when we start our new Bible class. I've got a couple of things in mind. Anyone in John 19? Amen?
2: Amen.
0: Everybody there?
2: Amen.
0: Okay, I have the New King James Version. Now then, Pilate took Jesus and scourged him. And the soldiers twisted a crown of thorns and put it on his head. And they put on him a purple robe. And they said, "Hail, King of the Jews." And they struck him with their hands. And Pilate went out again and said to them, "Behold, I'm bringing him out to you, that you may know that I have found no fault in him." And Jesus went out wearing the crown of thorns and the purple robe. And Pilate said to him, "Behold the man." He said to them, "Behold the man." Therefore, when the chief priests and officers saw him, they cried out, saying, "Crucify him! Crucify him!" And Pilate said to them, "You take him and crucify him, for I find no fault in him." And the Jews answered him, "We have a law, and according to our law, he ought to die because he made himself the Son of God." Therefore, when Pilate heard that saying, he was the more afraid and went again into the praetorium and said to Jesus, "Where are you from?" But Jesus gave him no answer. And Pilate said to him, "Are you not speaking to me? Do you not know that I have power to to crucify you and power to release you? And Jesus answered, you could have no power at all against me unless it had been given you from above. Therefore, the one who delivered me to you has the greater sin. From then on, Pilate sought to release him, but the Jews cried out, saying, if you let this man go, you're not Caesar's friend. Whoever makes himself a king speaks against Caesar. When Pilate therefore heard that saying, he brought Jesus out and sat down in the judgment seat in a place that is called the pavement, but in Hebrew, Gabbatha. Now it was the preparation day of the Passover, and about the sixth hour. And he said to the Jews, behold your king. But they cried out, away with him. Crucify, away with him, crucify him. And Pilate said to them, shall I crucify your king? The chief priests answered, we have no king but Caesar. Then he delivered him to them to be crucified. Then they took Jesus and led him away. And he, bearing his cross, went out to a place called the Place of the Skull, which is in Hebrew, Golgotha, where they crucified him and two others with him, one on either side, and Jesus in the center. Now Pilate wrote a title and put it on the cross, and the writing was, Jesus of Nazareth, the King of the Jews. So we'll stop there and pick up later, but we'll go here now into our books. We're just seeing what's taking place. Jesus is going through all these different trials. He's going to Pilate, he's going to Herod, he's going back and forth, and the Jews want him dead. And they said, we can't kill him. You know, we can't do it. And so we see here on page 89, you got your books. Covetousness betrayed Jesus. Envy delivered him up. Perjury bore false witness against him. Cruelty crowned him with thorns. Barbarity scourged him. And moral cowardice sent him to be crucified. I underlined all that. I just looking at those words, and then I read it and I went over it again. I got my pencil out and just looked at it. Covetousness betrayed Jesus. Who was that? Who betrayed Jesus? Judas, right?
2: Yeah.
0: I mean, that's how I'm thinking. Envy. So there's covetousness and there's envy and there's perjury and there's false witness and there's cruelty and thorns and barbarity and scourging and moral kindness before the crucifixion. You see what happens, how it builds up like a crescendo, hate? You think we live in a world of, kind of a world of hate? We're on page 89. We're in a world of hate, aren't we?
2: Oh, yeah.
0: It's horrible. And I put on Facebook sometimes when people just, you know, I just put, you should love the Lord your God with all your heart, all your soul, all your might, and all your strength, and your neighbor as yourself. And so, and people say, we need this, we need that. And I put, Matthew chapter 11, 18 through 21. Come unto me, all you that labor and are heavy laden. So, you know, it's good to remind people. You know, there are members of the church. There are those who don't want anything to do with the scriptures. There are members of the church who are not faithful anymore. And sometimes it might be on Facebook, and they need to see those things, because, you know, scripture is what the only way that's going to lead us and teach us what we need to do with the Lord. So we see here, right here in the top of page 89, the governor and Pilate, and he says, the Sanhedrin had found Jesus guilty of blasphemy because he said he was the Son of God and had condemned him to death. And under the direction of the chief priests, the scribes, and the elders, with his hands tied behind him and a rope around his neck, he was led by the Jewish police into the judgment hall, where he first met Pontius Pilate and stood before the governor. And we had just read all that section, haven't we, about one on there. It's good to read this, you know. This is the end here. You know, this is coming. It's a culmination. of all the prophecies and everything that God talked about, you know? The death, the crucifixion, the death, the burial, the resurrection. So it says here, the praetorium, or judgment hall, was a large room in Herod's palace, which was the official residence and business office of the governor when in Jerusalem. So a lot of business, you know, we think, what happened? Do you think just people just laid back then? No. A lot was going on. You know, you had the scribes, you had the Pharisees, you had the lawyers, you had, you know, and none of them agreed with one another. They didn't like one another. But business had to go on, just like today, right? Just think of government. Just think of the world in what we could call religion. The things that go on, the disagreements that go on. And we want to agree, we want to get along, but if we don't get along according to the Word of God as Christians, with people who don't believe what we believe, you know, I just read sometimes just Acts 2:38. How can someone read that and say, no, baptism is not for the remission of sins? Right? How can we do that? And so Jesus, he's telling them who he is. He told Pilate who he was. And so the praetorium, as we read, the judgment hall, it was a large room. It was in Herod's palace, which was the official residence and business office of the governor when in Jerusalem. And an elevated platform in front of the palace was called the pavement. And on this pavement, there was a bench called the judgment seat. Only some representatives of those who prosecuted the case went into the judgment hall. So this is all like, man, you know, they're really working hard at getting Jesus crucified. And so the most of them stood outside about the pavement, for to enter the palace of a heathen governor is how the Jews start now. To enter the palace of a heathen governor would defile them, so they could not eat the Passover. You know, you ever think when the Bible says, and you know, Jim gets up most every week in the Lord's Supper, and says who we should be and how we should act to the best of our ability when we take the Lord's Supper? Because if we don't take it in the right way, we bring judgment on the body. Think about that, you know? And so if, do you ever think if, man, I'm just not in the right frame of mind today. And Lord, please forgive me if I don't take the Lord's Supper today. You know, I mean, some people may say, what? Well, it says, would it be right? You know, and I would think sometimes even we get here to worship and we get right. Right? Let's, you know, get right, church, and let's go home. Yes.
2: Don't we have a time to pray at 9 and in the morning to ask the Lord to forgive us before we do it?
0: But no, you know, see, we all should be thinking the right way of the Lord's Supper. But over the years, as long as I've been a Christian, I mean, some of the things that have gone on, let's be honest, you know, some of the things that have gone on in the Lord's church, sometimes in the worship on Sunday morning, and then we come time to take the Lord's Supper. Right? Think about it. You know, some people experience those things, some people don't. And so that's why it's so important. You see, that's why it's so important when people, you know, Acts 27, on the first day of the week, when they met to break bread, Paul continued his lesson until midnight. That was part of worship. And so it says in 1 Corinthians 10:16, is not the cup a blessing? And so that's how we should think. And that's why we take it every week, because it's important. But we need to do our best to be in the right frame of mind. And there are people who sit in the Lord's Assembly, you know, you have a people 1,500, 2,000 in some places, and I think it's a responsibility for whoever gets up to present the Lord's Supper to remind people. Don't you believe that? Mm-hmm. Because it all has to do with what we're reading here, what Jesus did. You know, he said, this is my body. This is my blood for the remission of sins. They said, my body is going to be beaten and crucified. Okay, we got any other, thank you for that. Because we need to think about it, you see. But no, I don't think personally, I can say personally, I've come to worship a time when I think, man, I need to, all right, Lord, let me get things straight today, let me get my mind straight. No one else ever has? Do we just come prancing in and everything is fine with the Lord today? And, you know, life is difficult, isn't it? That's why we need this. That's why we need Bible class. That's why we need worship. We need to come, you know, worship in spirit and in truth, prostrate in our spirit, even if it's in our body, prostrate before God, because we need God. Mm-hmm. We're living in a time when we need God. Amen. Yes.
2: Because sometimes we think just a little cry or prayer.
0: Put your hand down and speak loud. Yeah.
2: And just a little piece of bread and juice.
0: Yeah.
2: Is serious. This
0: something,
2: is not
0: you know, a little piece of bread and juice. And some think, well, what difference does it make if we take sponge cake and what's it called? Hawaiian punch. You see? Or pineapple flavored grape juice. No, it doesn't say that. You know, but that's why it's that important that we take unleavened bread, that we take the fruit of the vine. You know, there are some places where people they don't have what we call grape juice. You know what I hear that they do? They soak raisins, because they have a lot of raisins, in water. What is a raisin? A dried out
1: grape.
0: That's the only means. Some people, they plead, you know, please send us these portable cups. We don't, you know, well, we have unleavened bread, but we don't have the fruit of the vine. Or maybe they get wine and water it down. I don't know. You know? And so that's how important it is. This should remind us of how important it is that we be in worship, you know, and that we come to Bible class, because in Bible class, hopefully, we're going to learn something. Okay. Let me see. We see here it says it was an elevated platform in the front of the palace, which was called the pavement. On this pavement was a bench called the judgment seat. And only some representatives of those who prosecuted the case went into the judgment hall. Sometimes you have things in this life, you know, where serious things happen and everybody wants to get into the courtroom. But they don't let anybody into the courtroom, you know. I see on Facebook sometimes you have people that are being tried for something and they've got handcuffs on and they're sitting there and they jump onto the lawyer or go out to the judge or whatever it might be. And so we live in a dangerous world. People, you know, a lot of places people are out in front of the courthouse. What are they doing? They're protesting. They're screaming. They're yelling. They got signs. What's happened to us? You know, James 1:5, if anyone what? That's just for Christians. Lack wisdom, let them ask God. And so, you know, we need some wisdom in this world. You know, James chapter 3 says that there's the wisdom of the world and there's the wisdom of God. One is pure and undefiled. The other one is devilish and evil. So there's two sides to everything. And only some representatives of those who prosecuted the case went into the judgment hall. And most of them stood outside about the pavement. For to enter the palace of a heathen governor would defile them so they could not eat the Passover. And Pilate went out and said to them, what accusation bring ye against this man? What are your accusations? They cunningly replied, if he were not a malefactor. Does anyone know what a malefactor is? I looked it up, a lawbreaker. A malefactor is a lawbreaker. So they're trying to accuse him. He's broken every law of God, and especially where he makes himself out to be the what? The Son of God. He said, we've got a big issue going today. I see it on Facebook that Jesus is God. Well, and I can use one verse. In 1 Corinthians 15:24, it says, at the end of time, the Son will turn the kingdom back over to the Father. And if you go to 1 Timothy 3:16 or 17, where it says, great is the mystery of godliness. God revealed in the flesh. God representing, revealing Jesus in the flesh. But we still have the Father, the Son, and the Holy Spirit. It's not just Jesus. You see, a lot of people say, it's just Jesus, only God. He's everything. And so that's why the Bible says it's a mystery. And we sometimes we got to think, you know, there are three in heaven that bear witness, right? I can't think. One's the blood, one's the water, one's the sun. You know, there are three that bear witness. And so we can't try to take the three. And the three represent what? How many does it represent? 1, 2, 3, 5, 6. The three represent what? The Trinity. But the Trinity is one. There's no disagreements. You know, like Ephesians chapter 4, 1. You see, the Godhead represents one. Even in the beginning, you know, in the beginning, God created. You know, the Spirit of God was there. In the beginning was the Word, and the Word was with God, and the Word was God. So those are things we have to work out, but Jesus is not God. Jesus is the Son of God. This was God's eternal purpose. Some people may say it was God who went to Calvary in the person of Jesus. Some people say, well, God came in the purpose of Jesus as a baby. You know, those are things we have to work out and think about, you know, and do our best to try to get it right. But when we know someone is way off, we have to get people to start thinking the right way. So they're accusing him of being a lawbreaker. And we would not have delivered him up unto you if he wasn't. And the governor surmised that the grievance of, we're going on page 90 now, the complainants was religious and not political in its nature. So he said to them, you take him. And as King James, take ye him, right? You take him and judge him according to your law. And they replied, it's not lawful for us to put any man to death. Let's stop there. Let's pick up over here back in the Bible. I'm just stopping to pick up no particular, you know, whatever I'm trying to get through here, but stay with me. So we left off at, was it verse 19? Of John chapter 19, am I right? Okay. And that says, now Pilate wrote a title and put it on the cross, and the writing was Jesus of Nazareth, the King of the Jews. They didn't like that. We have a king, and his name is Caesar. You know, and Jesus said, you know, render unto Caesar what is Caesar's, and render unto God what's God. That's in another place. But verse 20, many of the Jews read this title, for the place where Jesus was crucified was near the city, and it was written in the Hebrew, in Greek, in Latin. Therefore, the chief priests of the Jews said to Pilate, do not write the King of the Jews. But he said, I am the King of the Jews. You know, you see how they had to play with words? And Pilate said, what I have written, I have written. And the soldiers, when they had crucified Jesus, took his garments and made four parts. Did they tear them apart? I mean, what does that mean, they made four parts? What do you think that means? Maybe they took a shirt and pants and something. I don't think it means they tore the clothes apart, right? They made four parts, to each soldier a part. Well, there must have been a lot of soldiers. I'm sure there were more than four soldiers, right? And also the tunic. Now, the tunic was without seam, woven from the top in one piece. I think it was from probably from the neck, right? We could say some type of a robe, all right, woven from the top in one piece. And they said, therefore, among the, themselves, let us not tear it, but cast lots for it, whose it shall be. You know, I was in a business meeting years ago. We were discussing something, and someone said, why don't we cast lots? Anybody know something? It made me think. You know, man cast a lot. I think it says in Proverbs. Man casts a lot, but God gives the answer. Mm-hmm. But today, I'm thinking, if any man lacks wisdom, let him ask of God. So they were commanded in Acts chapter 2 to draw lots for Joseph and Matthias, if I'm correct with the names, right? To choose an apostle. And in different places in the Old Testament, they drew lots. And I don't think drawing lots today, you know, or straws or whatever it might be, would be something that God has commanded us to do. But that's what they did. They don't tear it, right? And they divided my garments among them, and for my clothing they cast lots. Therefore, the soldiers did these things. Now there's another one here. Verse 25. Now, there stood by the cross of Jesus his mother. You see? This is his mother, not Holy Mary, Mother of God, his mother, right? And this is what you know, this is talking about children with parents. His mother. He stood by the cross of Jesus with his mother and his mother's sister, Mary. So two of them, and I said, were two of them named Mary?

0: Scenario igniters, and so we apologize for that. We're sending it back over to our good friend Brother John here on Ignite Radio. And away we'd be able to go. So once again, apologize for that. Very, very, very strange. Very, very, very strange. Just power out, and that was about it. So let's go ahead, Igniter.
1: Well, good morning, everyone.
2: Good morning.
0: We are just, we got an idea where we left off at here. So give us one quick moment here. And
1: you know, I know sometimes people are so bad, probably, can't keep them at home. But you know how many people I've been able to call nursing homes that don't belong there because they become a nuisance? Mm. They might get visited on a holiday, things like that. And so, and I'm not saying nursing homes aren't good, we need them, you know, people need care. But sometimes we put people, and they even say, I remember years ago reading an article. He was, I mean, he was up in age. He was, I think he was in his 80s. And his son said, Dad, you're getting, you know, to the point where maybe we should think about going into a nursing home. And he said, I'll tell you what, give me a couple of weeks. And at his age, he started running. All right? He started running. And I still remember, I think his first name was Noah. And I don't know how much longer he lived or whatever, but it kept him with his family. Because, you know, no matter how bad people might feel, you know, they might get good care, but it's not their family. People have sons and daughters. So, but in this sense, he said, this is your mother, this is your son. Son, this is your mother. You know, he took her to his own home. Okay. Where are we? We're on page 8. We're on page 90, right? It's not lawful to put any man to death with. Take ye and judge me. Where did I leave off? Help me out here, folks. Page 90, right? Where it says we have already found him worthy of death?
2: Yeah.
1: Okay. Mm-hmm. But since under the government of Rome, we have no authority to execute the sentence, we now only ask your official sanction of our verdict. We don't have the authority to do it, but you do. The Roman government does. And so the charge was so vague that Pilate would not yet consent to confirm their conclusion. Then the accusers shifted and said, we found this man perverting our nation and forbidding to give tribute to Caesar and saying that he himself is Christ, a king. He's my king, right? There's a song that's called, He's My King. These charges involved conspiracy, sedition and treason, and hence Pilate was compelled to investigate the case. However, instead of perverting our nation, he had toiled with tireless patience to convert it to God. While the second charge, that he forbid his people to pay the Roman taxes, was a positive falsehood, and both of these the governor wholly ignored. Let's see what happens here. He re-entered the judgment hall and asked Jesus. He's going back and forth here, isn't he? Art thou the king of the Jews? Had Jesus said yes, he would thereby have acknowledged the charge of treason. Had he said no, he would have denied his spiritual kinship. So Jesus answered him, thou sayest, you speak the truth in saying that I am and looking at his singular and strange prisoner, Pilate decided that from him his own government had nothing to fear. So he said to the chief priests and the multitude, I find no fault in this man. And meanwhile, the leaders were working up the mob madness in the crowd. What time is it?
3: 10:38.
1: Thank you, Jim. I like that. Okay. Verse 28 of chapter 19. After this, knowing that all things were now accomplished, that the scripture might be fulfilled, said, I thirst. Now a vessel full of sour wine was sitting there, and they filled a sponge with sour wine, put it on hyssop, put it to his mouth. So when Jesus had received the sour wine, he said, it is finished. And bowing his head, he gave up his spirit. Therefore, because it was the preparation day, that the body should not remain on the cross on the Sabbath, for that Sabbath was a high day. And the Jews asked Pilate that their legs might be broken and that they might be taken away. And the soldiers came and broke the legs of the first and of the other who was crucified with him. But when they came to Jesus and saw that he was already dead, they did not break his legs. But one of his soldiers pierced his side with his spear, and immediately blood and water came out. And he who has seen has testified. Who's that talking about there? He who was seen. Who wrote the Gospel of John?
4: John.
1: He who has seen has testified, and his testimony is true, and he knows that he is telling the truth, so that you may believe. For these things were done, that the scripture should be filled. Now one of his bones shall be broken. And again another scripture says, they shall look on him whom they pierced. So we'll leave off there, and I think we'll pick up again next week at the bottom of page 90, am I correct? Bottom of page 90? Okay, thank you everybody. Elvis, will you lead us in a closing prayer?
5: Dear Heavenly Father, all of us are sanctified with your glorious name. Lord, we thank you for allowing us to come here and learn about your word. We thank you for our brother Doug for bringing us another lesson. Lord, we ask you to have had our hearts and minds open to take in everything that we learned here today, and not just learn about it, but be able to speak about it, Lord, to those that don't know. Lord, we ask you that as we transition into a worship service, we ask you to be with us. We ask you to be with those that are not here, that could not be here today. Lord, we ask you to be with them. We ask you to help us do everything that we do here in truth and in spirit, and help us honor your name the way it should be. Lord, we ask you this in the name of your Son and our Savior, Jesus Christ. Amen.
1: Amen.
0: And Igniters, that was none other than our good friend Brother John Kirpiol over at Lawrence with that Bible study. And amen to that, Igniters. Amen to that. Outside of the technical hiccup that was there, we're the ones that had the technical hiccup, Igniters, not on their end. That was us. Still don't know what happened, Igniters. That was just, I don't even know what to say outside the word wow, and that was very strange there. But anyways, nevertheless, Igniters, we're happy to have each one of you here with us here on Ignite Radio, and praise the Lord for that, Igniters. Praise the Lord for that. Wow, just a I don't know if that was an automatic update or what, but anyways, we're here with you. And coming up here, Igniters, in about 70 minutes, we'll go ahead and get into a little bit more programming here. Sister TL wrote in here with four hearts, says greetings. Brother Kirk and Brother John sent in another one and then said here, good lesson, Brother John, this morning. Amen to that. Sister TL writing in here, still here, bro, and amen to that. And then I sent in three hearts for that wonderful, wonderful study. So amen, amen, and amen to that. Definitely two thumbs up. Coming up here, Igniters, Sunday sermons, lessons, and studies, Igniters. We'll get into it here on Ignite Radio. That's going to be coming up here in about, about 65 minutes from now. So, more like 70. I thought it was almost 5-2, but it's not. It's 10-2. Even better. A little more singing. Amen to that. Thunderkirk reporting, Chelsea, Surrey. Happy Lord's Day.

This is getting strange. You're unable to start correctly. I don't think igniters, we like this.

It's very interesting. Here, igniters. I'm hoping.

Okay, Igniters, we are trying to get our apps work, our music run again, and

Oh boy, when we very interesting. Hang on one second, Igniters. We are trying to do this on the fly, Igniters.

Okay, Igniters, we are definitely having a little bit of an issue. And let's see if this is actually going to be able to work.

Okay, for some strange reason, this is not working. Our Zara radio is really not what I expected igniters at all. As we are working hard to try to figure this out.

Oh boy. All right. Igniters, I'm baffled by this. Almost don't know what to say. All right, we

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We're going to try and do some things manually here on Ignite Radio, Thunderkirk reporting.

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3: 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See you there at the Surrey Church of Christ, a better place to be.